0: Talk to you next week.
1: You got it. Scott McFarlane, not only great newsman, but loves radio. So we love him. By the way, you know that Scott Pelley staff meeting where he accused the head of 60 Minutes that he didn't have the qualifications for the job? That sounds like one of the staff meetings we have here on the show. That's what Alex and Richard say all the time to the Westwood One people. This guy, Milhaven, has no qualifications. I was like, is this 60 Minutes or is this America at Night on Westwood One? I see what I did there. That was a joke. Stay right there. We're just getting started. America at Night, back in a moment.
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16: 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She's written and recorded an original song for the soundtrack of that movie, due out June 19th. Disney is the parent company of ABC News.
17: My heart will go on.
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16: And Brat Summer is so 2024. Charlie XCX is bringing us a summer of music, fashion, and film. That's the title of her new album coming July 24th. The album cover shows three legends in music, fashion, and film: the Velvet Underground's John Cale, Marc Jacobs, and Martin Scorsese. Mike Dubusky, ABC News.
18: Hello, I'm Jose Hernandez, and I have been using a wheelchair since my accident in 1995.
19: My name is Andrea Delzal,

0: I'm John Batchelor. I welcome my colleague of many decades, Bill Raggio, Senior Fellow for the Foundation for the Defense of Democracies. We go to the Longwar Journal. Bill and his colleagues keep this chronicle of the violence in the world right now between adversaries, the United States on one side, and on the other side, a variety of adversaries. There's Russia and its shadow fleet transporting oil to China and India and Turkey chiefly, but anyone who can put money on the barrelhead. There is violence in the Strait of Hormuz, defensive strikes by the U.S. Some dare call it a ceasefire. There are strikes in Kurdistan, for heaven's sakes, we learned from Longwar Journal. You don't know about that because it doesn't get attention in the major newspapers. Newspapers have to make a choice between domestic intelligence and politics and foreign intelligence and politics. Longwar Journal knows that its job is to cover the foreign conflicts preying upon the U.S. and its allies. So we will also have one report today from Gaza, which is a story that has long been shoved aside to below the fold or page 17. That dominated the world for 2 years. And where is it? We will also have opportunity to talk about what's going on in East Africa. But I begin right now with the surprising headline at Longwar Journal. It's easy enough. Longwar Journal, just type it in, .org. Syria holds elections in Kurdish-majority areas, finds Assad-era chemical weapons. Once upon a time, that would have been a major story. Remember the search for weapons of mass destruction in Iraq? Now we just find Assad-era chemical weapons. Knowing that Syria and Iraq were allies at one point and that it was easy enough to transport chemical weapons from Iraq into Syria in order to defeat the search by the U.S. But that was then. This is now. Bill, Mr. Frantzman is a colleague of yours. Who is he? Where is he based? What does he report on for you? Good day to you, Bill.
1: Yeah, Seth is a good friend and colleague. He's an adjunct fellow at Foundation for Defense of Democracies. He's contributed to Longwar Journal, a correspondent for the Jerusalem Post, and he is based in Israel. Also an author of several books. One I haven't had a chance to read it yet. It's just been so busy, but the October 7th War, Israel's Battle for Security in Gaza. Definitely want to give that a read to get Seth's take because he is on the ground. He's making it out to the battlefields. Getting into Gaza has a lot of access in Israel.
0: This vote in the Kurdish majority areas, it's striking. I hope we can look to Ahmed to get an explanation for this, because again, Bill, I share your hesitation about Syria and about al-Shara. However, it appears that they're doing everything that you could wish for in a country that's going to convert itself into a trustworthy ally. What is your measure? After the massacre in the Kurdish area, they're now holding an election.
1: Yeah, these will be local elections. You'll notice that first of all, the self-appointed president of Syria is a former head of al-Qaeda's branch in Syria. He was in U.S. custody at the Camp Buka, the prison camp that was known as the University of Jihad. I just can't trust the guy, and nor should anyone. An election in a Kurdish area off in the hinterlands, that's fine. Those look great for him and for his efforts. So these are elections being put on without his support so it looks good. It's great window dressing. But, a jihadist is a jihadist in my book. We wouldn't be so forgiving here in the United States of a mass murderer, a mass rapist, or even a member of the Ku Klux Klan. But for some reason, we can accept the fact that the head of al-Qaeda's former chief of the Syrian jihad, who still has foreign jihadists in his rank and file, including some that report to the head of the group in Afghanistan, whose leader sits on al-Qaeda's shura, somehow he's an acceptable option for us in Syria. I just don't buy it, John. I never will. He says and does the right things. He puts on the suit, gets the Italian suits, and gets his beard trimmed, and plays basketball with the head of CENTCOM, which was utterly repulsive to me. and he's a good guy. Meanwhile, he is a mass murderer and a mass rapist, and has imprisoned women and children. And, you know, he's just not someone we should trust, John. And if I may, really quickly, on the issue of chemical weapons, I actually experienced it firsthand in Iraq. I don't know if I've told this story to you or on the air, but we've, you know, I was at a base at Al Asad Air Base in Mosul in 2008. It was a missile base for the Assad regime. They were digging the U.S. military was digging up a mess hall for the Iraqi military, and they came across this field filled with capacitin and cyanide. And it was, you know, there was just these massive canisters. It's the precursor for cyanide gas, a chemical weapon. You know, the military wanted me to report on it, but didn't want to let me tell people, you know, didn't want anyone to go on the record. They just wanted me to be WMD boy for them. I refused to do so without getting, you know. So, you know, I saw it. I have pictures on my thumb drive. It's, you know, these things exist. The narratives that exist on WMD, was it what the Bush administration presented to the UN? No, but it was certainly something that should have been a massive concern to the international community.
0: That was Major League Politics once upon a time. Now, Bill, you are the memory. We go to a report we'll have later in the day from David Daoud. This is Lebanon, and this is Darkness Visible. The headline, David, will help us understand. Israel targets Imam Hossein Division missile commander in Beirut strike. Israel, the IDF is closer and closer to launching a full-scale operation in Lebanon all the way to Beirut because of the use of Hezbollah by Iran. Bill, I can only believe this is a release valve for the Tehran negotiations with Washington, because my memory is that Iran has never separated itself from Hezbollah. It wants concessions from the U.S. and Israel that if it stops dominating the Strait of Hormuz, the IDF will back off in Lebanon, is my memory. Has that changed, Bill?
1: No. So, look, Hezbollah is essentially the Lebanese wing of the IRGC. Its former commander, who was killed in a strike in 2007, his designation listed him as a member of the IRGC. The IRGC operates hand in hand with Hezbollah in this case. That Iman Hussein division, it's an arm of the IRGC. What's it doing in Lebanon supporting the Hezbollah? You know, it always goes back to these two groups are integrally tied. And, this is why I do think, you know, removing Iran from the chessboard, if that's possible, I don't see a regime change happening, and nor do I advocate for U.S. troops on the ground to make it happen. I've always believed this is something the Iranian people needed to do. I don't think they're going to do. They haven't, to me, shown the will to do so, or the fortitude to do it. Unfortunately, it's going to take a massive sacrifice, and I just don't see that it's one they're willing to make. I remind people that in Afghanistan, you know, over 100,000 Afghan security forces died fighting against the Taliban with U.S. troops on the ground, with U.S. air support and advisors and lots of money and weapons flowing, and we still lost. So it's a difficult task. But back to my point, if you want to weaken Hezbollah, getting Iran, getting that regime to be overthrown, that would be a mess. And this is why the Israelis were pushing for this at the beginning of the fight. But I think that those, unfortunately, the idea of an Iranian resistance was greatly exaggerated. And that's why you still have this Iranian link inside of Lebanon.
0: And targeting Beirut, that's an airstrike into the capital. And that was part of the so-called ceasefire between Israel and Lebanon. We're told that the Lebanese government or some representatives of it are in negotiation with Israel at the U.S. State Department, or at least they were before the holiday weekend. I don't have an update on that. But everything about Lebanon says that this is a major conflict zone that cannot be solved by negotiating a ceasefire with Tehran of the Strait of Hormuz. This is a piece of the story that doesn't fit neatly into the idea that we're all going to talk for 60 days and get along about the nuclear weapons program. There are many stories here that can't be solved by negotiation. We also have a report later in the day about Hamas. Hamas is not getting attention, but it remains as intransigent and violent and threatening as ever. It has not disarmed. It has not made any concession whatsoever, to my reading, in the so-called negotiation of the ceasefire led by the Board of Peace, which we're told as of last week does not have any funds. The members of the Board of Peace who were to contribute $1 billion each may have it in train or may not be there. I don't have clarity on that. We'll talk later in the day about Hamas, but right now the headline on Long War Journal, IDF kills new Hamas military leader, reports 10 ceasefire violations. That's May 21st, May 28th, just a week past. A colleague of ours, Samuel Ben-Ur, will update us on that. Importantly, the report that we'll have, my hope, later in the week, is from East Africa. Caleb Weiss, who is in East Africa for the Long War Journal, reporting on Shabab. Bill, what is Shabab and what are they up to?
1: Yeah, Shabab is Al-Qaeda's branch in Somalia and greater East Africa, but primarily based in Somalia. It is, to me, one of the most dangerous and persistent Al-Qaeda groups. The U.S. has been launching drone strikes against Shabab, which is the prime jihadist enemy in Somalia. The Islamic State also has a small node there. It's dangerous, but Shabab actually controls large swaths of territory. Probably, look, the last time, I want to say it was at least 5 years ago, where the previous head of U.S. Africa camp, command said that Shabab controlled around 25 to 30% of the country. Things haven't gotten any better there. They can probably be controlling somewhere between 35 to 40% of Somalia. We call them the Taliban of Africa. And it's just a dangerous group, a deadly group. It's Americans have gone there and conducted suicide attacks for Shabab. You know, you'd have a pretty substantial Somali expat community here in the United States. So there's danger of that radicalization. It's, you know, Caleb Weiss and I always joke, you know, joke is probably not the right word, but perhaps it is. You know, we wonder, is Shabab going to take over Somalia before Al-Qaeda's branch in Mali is going to take over that country? We could flip a coin depending on the week. We feel that one of these two, and without outside support, it's the U.S. and Turkey and other countries in some and African Union countries. They're propping up the Somali government and have been doing so for decades. And in Mali, it's the Russians that are propping up the junta there. The Al-Qaeda's branch made a push to take over the country. The capital is essentially blockaded. And they took over a lot of cities and towns. The Russians have stemmed the tide there, but it still doesn't look good.
0: The significant report from Caleb is that Shabab is congratulating West Africa's JNIM, which stands for the Group for Support of Islam and Muslims. Chiefly, they just took over Mali, a major action. Mali is joined with Burkina Faso and Niger, three states that have gone rogue, thrown out the democratically elected leadership. For the moment, they are a military dictatorship that is hard-pressed by Al-Qaeda. And one part of Al-Qaeda in East Africa, Shabab, is congratulating another part of Al-Qaeda. That's the JNIM in West Africa. So what we have is an African continent that is completely vulnerable to the aggression of Al-Qaeda and the jihadists I mentioned. When we come back, a few moments about the chaos in the Strait of Hormuz. Bill Raggio, Senior Fellow, Foundation for Defense of Democracy. I'm John Batchelor.
2: This report is sponsored by IBM. As the pace of AI accelerates, CEOs are rethinking how their leadership teams operate, how decisions are made, and how organizations are structured. IBM's annual CEO study shows that adopting new tools is no longer enough. Leaders are actively redesigning decision-making structures, clarifying accountability, and reshaping the C-suite to drive greater business impact. The study found that 76% of organizations now have a chief AI officer, up from 26% a year ago. And nearly two-thirds of CEOs say they are comfortable using AI to help inform major strategic decisions. The study also showed that organizations with an AI-first leadership approach are scaling

0: aggregate all the flyers and circulars and deals from over 2,000 retailers across North America with the purpose of effectively helping shoppers plan and then save money. And at Flip, our stated mission is to help people make smarter shopping decisions. 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
1: Flip is a free download at the App Store and Google Play. And it's Flip with two P's.
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0: I'm John Batchelor with my good friend Bill Raggio, Senior Fellow of Foundation for Defense of Democracy. The Straits of Hormuz, where is the ceasefire story? Well, I can't find it. Bill, I read a headline from the FT this morning out of London. U.S. and Iran launch fresh strikes as peace efforts continue. Subhead, Washington and Tehran are still trying to formalize a ceasefire. Therefore, the ceasefire we were told had descended is not a ceasefire, Bill. In fact, the ceasefire has never been a cease of fire. They characterized it as defensive reaction or skirmish. Right now, there is nothing peaceful about the Strait of Hormuz, and the ceasefire seems farther away than ever. What is your observation, Bill? We have a couple of minutes.
1: Yeah, just like Lebanon, if this is what a ceasefire looks like, I hate to see what a war looks like. Clearly, you know, I think this term ceasefire is thrown around far, far too often. The U.S., Iran, Lebanon, Israel, they enter into these ceasefires when they're nowhere ready to end taking shots at each other. And it's confusing. It's confusing to the American public. I just think the messaging behind this war from the administration, from the U.S. military, has been absolutely awful. You know, you could say we're working with Iran to achieve a ceasefire. That might be a lot more understandable. But people rightfully get confused when elected officials, when military officials are saying we are in a ceasefire with Iran. Oh, and we're blowing up their ships and targeting missile sites. And meanwhile, Iran is launching attacks at our bases through the region. That isn't what a ceasefire looks like. And we shouldn't pretend that there's one on at this point in time.
0: And the word

0: peace, Bill, is completely inappropriate to to Iran. It is at war with the neighborhood. It is at war with the United States, the great Satan. It is at war with Europe and our allies in Europe. It's at war in all directions. The only allies you could say that Iran enjoys now and again are the Hezbollah of Lebanon and perhaps of a quid pro quo with Russia and China and North Korea, but certainly not a friendship based on ideology. Bill Raggio, Senior Fellow for the Foundation for Defense of Democracies, his Long War Journal is going to report to us today over the course of these next hours. I'm John Batchelor.
1: Put all your gear on that you carry and then roll around on the ground. Now get up. All your gear that's on the ground, that's what you're not going to have in a fight.
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15: ABC News, I'm Chuck Sievertson. Heated words in a phone call between President Trump and Israeli Prime Minister Netanyahu Monday, according to sources familiar with it, to ABC News. They say Trump called Netanyahu ungrateful and crazy, saying his escalation of war in Lebanon could wreck the Iran-U.S. talks. It will obey a federal judge's ruling temporarily freezing the Trump administration's $1.8 billion fund, says the Justice Department, the fund set up for people claiming injuries from the Biden years. Texas Senator John Cornyn.
16: Was this a miscalculation of the president?
17: Yes, I guess I'd call it that.
15: Police say six people were killed Monday in shootings in Muscatine, Iowa, by the same gunman who took his own life, says Police Chief Tony Keyes.
18: The preliminary investigation indicates the shooting stemmed from a domestic dispute. At this time, all victims are believed to be family members of the deceased.
15: This is ABC News.
19: 745-3070. 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

0: I'm John Batchelor, Bill Raggio, my colleague and co-host, and we're very pleased to welcome, after several weeks of not having a happy conversation with Jonathan Saya, a research fellow at the Foundation for Defense of Democracies. He is our reporter on Iran, not only the Iranian aggression in the region and against the United States and against the world by threatening the Strait of Hormuz consistently so much that the world's economy now is frozen, asking which way do we go, but also for the people of Tehran. I mentioned in the first weeks of the conflict, the bombing, one of the anecdotes that I enjoyed most asking Jonathan about was after the bombing ended, people in Tehran felt that it wasn't aimed at them because they were opponents of the regime, but there was a rush for sweet cookies or sweet cakes all over Tehran. That was the way people, human beings, reacted to hearing the bombs blast and knowing there was a conflict around them that wasn't necessarily threatening, but it was their country. You eat sweets. So we begin now with the headlines from Europe and ask Jonathan what it means. This is a report that includes a report from Tehran, a report from Beirut, and a report from London, and a report from Washington. All those are combined in this report. U.S. and Iran launch fresh strikes, writes FT, as peace efforts continue. Washington and Tehran are still trying to formalize a ceasefire. We're told very little, but we are told that Iran has attacked a U.S. military base in Kuwait in response to American strikes against military targets in southern Iran. Jonathan, welcome back. This does not sound like a ceasefire, nor does it sound like a search for a truce nor peace. It feels like both sides are picking their targets and asking the other side, what are you going to do about it? What is your measure of this search for a ceasefire underway? Is it credible? Is it rhetorical? And from the point of view of the Iranian regime, what do they have to gain from a ceasefire? Good day to you, Jonathan.
1: Good day to you. Thank you for having me. It is credible. I would say this is the most credible avenue we've had towards a potential deal, but that does not mean it's necessarily imminent. One thing we've picked up, having covered Tehran and Washington's negotiations in the past few years under Trump administration, is that as soon as it comes down to discussing the details, we see the frictions emerge. Of course, you have also the internal politics within the Islamic Republic's framework, hardliners not perhaps agreeing to providing more concessions. As to what Tehran can obtain, they need economic relief more than anything. This blockade has, of course, devastated their economy. And why the economy matters is not simply because of mass protests. Now we've passed that point. It's more about causing friction internally within the regime's apparatus. So it seemed like Trump's point there was to deprive them of cash flow so they cannot fund their own people. And in theory, that would have forced Iran to provide more concessions. In other words, get them to change their behavior. But what we've seen so far, as you pointed out, retaliation from the Islamic Republic continues to happen because they think they can absorb another round. They think they can inflict further political costs. They think time is on their side, and Washington seems to think the same thing. And that's what perhaps one side can only be right about this. So we yet to see which side the time is benefiting right now.
0: Bill, you have a question for Jonathan.
2: Yeah, John, it's related to the blockade, and welcome back and congratulations on your recent marriage. The blockade, it's been we're heading to our 7 weeks now. Have we seen any of the effects that we've been told would happen? The capping of the oil wells and the destruction of Iran's ability to produce petroleum. Is that realistic, or does that need more time to take place?
1: Given that we have not hit the catastrophic scenario that we imagined, it has to, it definitely needs more time. But what we have seen so far is the sharpest decline in Iranian oil exports. This physical blockade, obstacles against both exports and imports, certainly has had an impact on the economy. Now, the perception was, should you weaken the economy, you cause internal unrest, you have people rise up. But at this point, I think Western policymakers are skeptical of another round of protests, given what happened in early 2026 in January with the major massacre. So the idea here is somehow that if you cannot use the masses against the Islamic Republic, well, maybe you can cause internal friction so you can maybe exploit the differences. That's what Trump thinks. That's what he thinks. Using one person against another, recycling older figures, similar to what Venezuela, would be effective. we yet to see any disagreements between them either. So when it comes to whether it's caused some sort of friction internally, nothing major enough for Washington to exploit.
0: Jonathan, I want to understand the ambition of the Tehran regime. Right now, to be fair-minded about this, the rhetoric in Europe says Iran can take a punch. The rhetoric in Europe says the U.S. doesn't have a plan beyond the Strait of Hormuz. The rhetoric in Europe supports the idea that peace is very far away and that this war was a bad idea. That's the rhetoric coming out of Europe. That all favors the Tehran regime if we know where they're going and what they want. We're told their leadership has been dramatically reduced, or at least to a junior level. The son of the Ayatollah is now the Ayatollah himself. The war council, such as it is, and you've identified it, consists not of the premier commanders of different institutions, but those who were in place after the decap strikes. So putting all this together, what is Iran's idea of success? Where is it going with this exchange of gunfire and the threatening words?
1: Before I answer that, just quickly wanted to address the rhetoric coming from Europe. This far from surprising. Again, you're talking about countries that one way or another sought to appease the Islamic Republic because they were genuinely afraid of retaliations coming from the regime. The Islamic Republic continues to take their citizens hostage, of course, fuels a war in their continent through Russia, has an extensive terror network in time and time. And of course, the blockade was affecting the blocking the Strait of Hormuz by the regime was affecting Europe the most. And still we saw nothing but appeasement and just, I guess, anti-American rhetoric coming from them. So that is far from surprising. But as to what Tehran really wants, so I think the main calculus shift now is, for the longest time, we were being reactive to the Islamic Republic. But now we're being proactive, putting Tehran in a scenario that it has to decide. And I think that's the main difference post-war. Now the Islamic Republic needs to make a decision as to whether they think they can absorb another war or they want to drag out talks or whether they actually think they can get somehow concessions from Trump. As to what they want currently, of course, they think they were victorious two rounds. The battlefield does to an extent suggest that. So that's not just some sort of a propaganda campaign. What they really want is elimination of all sanctions. They want a total lift of any sanction against the regime. And the first step towards that would be unfreezing some of the blocked assets in different banks, primarily in Qatar. And not in the form of some sort of a credit line, but just for them to have access to the cash so they can fund their proxies and their ballistic missile again. So first step would be somehow getting some sort of a, let's say, temporary relief and use that as a building block for something greater. Whether Trump would actually give in to that, it remains to be seen. And I ended with this, that it comes down to the sequencing of it all. Whether Trump would release the funds before he gets behavior change or whether he's going to get concessions and in return he's going to reward them with that. I think that's what the sticking point is at this point.
0: Bill, you have a question for Jonathan.
2: John mentioned the regime, you know, the idea that they're junior. We've heard reports that the regime is fractured and infighting. We hear that we don't know who we're talking or, you know, who's actually in charge. What's your assessment of that? That just doesn't seem right to me. It does seem to be a unified message that is coming out. Is that Iran projecting strength or is that the reality of the situation of their leadership?
1: I agree with you that any assessment to suggest that there's major frictions between different pillars might be over exaggerated. Even under Khamenei Sr., the previous supreme leader, different pillars disagreed, even publicly, on certain issues. So that was never a challenge. It's more so whether the disagreements are to the point of preventing them from making a deal. And I know the deal has been stalling for a while, but I don't think it's due to the disagreements. We have not seen any of them necessarily say they want to give up nuclear enrichment. There's no pillar within the regime that could not wait to give up the highly enriched uranium. Every pillar that you talk to, when it comes to major chokeholds, they're agreeing that they would want some sort of an incentive from the U.S. before they give up anything. Their ballistic missile is a red line. Giving up dismantlement, I think, even if the regime were to, in theory, dismantle its nuclear program and give up enrichment, it would ultimately be, again, a unanimous decision, like you mentioned. As to who's calling the shots, the guys that replaced the older ones have been in the system for the longest time. So the new IRGC head, the new head of Artish or whomever, they've been part of the system. And the idea that somehow there's different frictions going on. There is no reformist camp to begin with. And what you have right now is simply maybe the president that might, in theory, I guess, throw some rocks at the process that's going on. But we know about the power that the presidency holds in the Islamic Republic. It's more of a sham. So the IRGC and the Supreme Leader being the main decision makers, they've not budged a single bit. We have not seen behavior change at all, to answer your question.
0: Jonathan, Hezbollah, Lebanon, from the first of the idea that Tehran was going to talk after the bombs stopped, Hezbollah was part of Iran's ambition. You have to stop the war with us, and you have to stop the war in Lebanon and back off. The IDF must withdraw, no more bombing in Beirut. I do not see anywhere where that demand has been changed or softened since the beginning. And yet repeatedly it's not brought up in these so-called negotiations. And Israel is said to have raised a new army from reserves and is ready for an offensive in Lebanon. We cover it every week. They're dealing with first-person view drones, very effective and damaging to Israel, but it's ready to advance. Now we're told they're bombing in Beirut against the headquarters of an Iranian Revolutionary Guards Corps unit. And all of this suggests to me that the ceasefire, so-called, about the Strait of Hormuz or the nuclear weapons program doesn't begin to describe the demands that Iran believes must happen before them to stand down. Am I reading that correctly, that Hezbollah is still part of their demand package?
1: It's tough to tell, because normally I would say we need to differentiate between what Tehran says publicly to save face and what they communicate privately. What normally would make sense in this scenario is for the regime to say they want reparations, they want Trump to directly apologize, and they also want any attack against their proxies to end publicly to save face. Privately, they're more pragmatic, if you will, and they would discuss simply only the nuclear file and leave it at that. But what came from Rubio recently made me doubt that. So the way that he's been pushing for some sort of an end to a war between Hezbollah and Israel may, to an extent, suggest that maybe in the backdoor communications, the back channel communications, Islamic Republic officials are still somehow pushing for a more of a halt against the Hezbollah, I guess, paramilitary group. And this would further suggest that what Tehran is thinking right now is they know Trump wants peace in the Middle East, or at least he wants to at least somehow boast about it. And now they're using that card to say, listen, right now, if you look at our region, the Strait of Hormuz is very chaotic. Your base is under attack, and the war extends beyond Iran's borders, and it's now in Lebanon. If you truly want to claim that the Middle East is now finally, at least temporarily, seeing peace, then you really need to agree to all of our demands. And if I was in their shoes, I don't know what would be stopping me from making all those demands. You know what Trump wants. You know what his weakness is. You know what he thinks his advantages are. You know that you were able to survive, and you think your proxy can endure more and more attacks as long as you can pay them again. I don't know what's stopping regime officials from making outrageous demands right now.
0: We're speaking to Jonathan Saya of the Foundation for the Defense of Democracies about the Iranian ambitions externally, the foreign affairs, the war fighting. When we come back, we'll have questions about how the people of Iran are dealing with the anxiety and with the collapse of the economy, with the water problems, with the violence that's possible at the door every day. Bill Raggio, my colleague and co-host, Senior Fellow, Foundation for Defense of Democracies. I'm John Batchelor.

0: Every day, thousands of women across America go for a run, expecting to return home safely. But the brutal murder of Laken Riley by an illegal immigrant shook the nation. Laken did nothing wrong. Her story is every woman's fear. It could have been anyone. Her killer should have not been here. That's why so many are relieved to see law enforcement taking action, securing the border, and deporting violent criminals. Women deserve safe communities. Yet, many college campuses celebrate and vow to protect illegal immigrants. Campus reform exposes this dangerous reality. A secure border and removal of criminal aliens are essential to public safety on campuses and beyond. America's education institutions should not stand in the way. 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Restoring Truth, Correcting Bias in Education, One Story at a Time. 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
1: 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The study found that 76% of organizations now have a chief AI officer, up from 26% a year ago, and nearly two-thirds of CEOs say they are comfortable using AI to help inform major strategic decisions. The study also showed that organizations with an AI-first leadership approach are scaling more AI initiatives than their peers. The message is clear. 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

0: I'm John Batchelor with Bill Raggio, Senior Fellow for the Foundation for Defense of Democracies, my colleague and co-host, and we're very pleased to have Jonathan Saeb, FDD, back in train so we can examine the war aims of the regime, the IRGC, and its civilian institutions, such as the Majlis and the Ayatollah and the Mullahs. However, the people of Iran, there are 92 million people in Iran. It is the size of France, Germany, and Britain put together, and then some, at Ireland, at the Low Countries. This is a big piece of property, and the people of Iran are not unified in their origins. This is made up of 2,500 years of empire building. So we have people with completely different understandings of the world in and around Iran. There's nothing united about this. However, Jonathan, we've talked about the people in Tehran especially, because that the capital is 10 million plus. I don't really know what the number is. And certainly it's larger since the war began because it has services that you might not be able to find elsewhere. What do the people of Iran make of these present circumstances? Are they online? Are they able to get online? Is there still blocking? Is there still persecution by the very sophisticated cyber players in Tehran? What is the status?
1: It's interesting you bring up internet, because less than a week ago is when we saw a partial removal of the censorship that had been going on at this point, I think, close to 2 months now. This is the longest internet blackout Iranians have ever faced. This is not to say they were fundamentally lifted. There's still plenty of throttling. I still do struggle to speak to folks online, but the restrictions have been lifted. And what's interesting is the first opportunity many Iranians were given to reconnect online, they started posting different videos and footage from the January massacre. So it's been months since then, and they haven't had access to internet. I think actually, now I'm thinking about it, it's even more than 2 months. It's been a while since January, effectively. There's been no real internet. And that's the first opportunity they had, and they started to circulate this footage, meaning from their perspective, they used this campaign, this social media campaign, to say, many of us are reconnected, but 40,000 of us were not able to reconnect the internet, and those are the ones that were massacred in the street. So that's the mood on the streets right now. Maybe the ceasefire might calm the situation, but usually, should there be civic unrest, it's usually ignited by economic grievances. But at this point, I think the Iranian civil society thinks it does not have what it takes to overpower its suppressors by sheer numbers. I think the calculus on the ground is very much that they need to somehow be better equipped to confront the regime's apparatus. So simply bringing out millions to the street is not going to cut it anymore. This is not to say that Iranians have lost hope, but should there be a deal, I think that's going to be the biggest devastating morale, attack against against dissidents since 1979.
0: Bill, you have a question.
2: Yeah, I'm in agreement with that assessment. I don't believe this regime is going to be overthrown via protest, that there needs to be an armed movement and a revolution, an insurgency, however you want to define it. Do we see an effort by the Iranian people to organize and arm themselves as a resistance movement against the regime?
1: We're not, and that goes back to Trump's messaging. So he was very clear when he started this war, February 28th, saying there will be a direct communication to you, to the Iranian people. There'll be a clear sign, and Admiral Cooper repeated that, saying that there will be a clear message once it's time to mobilize and take to the streets. Now, all of a sudden, we see the Islamic, we see Trump reiterating that somehow there's been already a regime change in Iran. And of course, the average Iranian that was waiting for that signal now feels abandoned. So because of that, I think it's hard for them to, even conceive how they're supposed to mobilize if there's no external backing. And if anything, Washington is claiming the job is done and there's already behavior changed by the Islamic Republic. I do think what was interesting is some unverified reports coming out of Israel saying that there was a bit of a frustration from Jerusalem against Washington about how Trump, quote unquote, blocked any attempts of regime change. And those ideas were all circling around the Kurds. The idea was to send in Kurdish separatist groups and insurgents throughout the country and have them fight against IRGC ground forces. I'm skeptical if that was even going to lead anywhere, whether they had the capabilities to overthrow the regime or whether the Iranian population would have agreed to any of that or whether they would have taken to the street. But it seems like using the Kurds was the only option Washington thought it had when it comes to ground operation. I do think there are other measures in place that you can theoretically tap into, like urban dissident networks. But as of now, if the policy is somehow to appease the regime, I don't think they're going to be moving forward with somehow equipping dissidents to arm themselves or fight back against Islamic
0: Republic. Jonathan Saya, Bill Rajo, Foundation for Defense of Democracies. I'm John Bachelor.
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16: From ABC News, I'm Chuck Sievertson. Heated words, some of them four letters long, in a phone call between President Trump and Israeli Prime Minister Netanyahu Monday, according to sources familiar with it to ABC News. They say Trump called Netanyahu ungrateful and crazy, saying his escalation of war in Lebanon could wreck the Iran-U.S. talks. ABC News White House correspondent Karen Travers.
17: The president now says that talks are continuing, quote, at a rapid pace. That is very different than what we heard from Iranian state media, where they had indicated that talks had been suspended at this point because of the issue of Lebanon. That was such a flashpoint complicating these conversations right now with the United States.
16: It will obey a federal judge's ruling temporarily freezing the Trump administration's $1.8 billion fund, says the Justice Department, the fund set up for people claiming injuries from the Biden years. Tax dollars would potentially go to January 6th rioters who attacked police officers. Texas Senator John Cornyn.
18: Was this a miscalculation of the president?
19: Yes, I guess I'd call it that.
16: Cornyn, a Republican, Senator Alyssa Slotkin, Michigan Democrat.
20: Democrats and Republicans should understand that U.S. taxpayer dollars should not be paid to people who have been convicted of violent crimes.
16: Trump administration's transgender military ban is likely unconstitutional, says a federal appeals court, allowing the ban for new recruits but blocking discharging current personnel. Defense Secretary Hegseth says, see you at the Supreme Court. Police say six people were killed Monday in shootings at three separate locations in Muscatine, Iowa, by the same gunman who took his own life, says Police Chief Tony Keyes.
21: The preliminary investigation indicates the shooting stemmed from a domestic dispute. At this time, all victims are believed to be family members of the deceased.
16: You're listening to ABC News.
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16: America's second largest teachers union calling for a ban on screens in the classroom. Randy Weingarten, the president of the American Federation of Teachers, telling ABC News.
22: Let's actually, in the youngest grades, limit the Chromebooks in schools, limit AI-facing information in schools, and let's actually substitute it with applied learning, active learning, music, art, projects, and things like that.
16: Their proposal, no screens until third grade. Carson Hyder, a former North Carolina police officer, faces an assault charge after being caught on a doorbell camera repeatedly punching Sherry Moore during an arrest. ABC's Pierre Thomas.
23: Moore's family says her nose was broken in the incident on Friday. On Saturday, Officer Hyder, who is 22 years old, was fired. Hyder turned himself in to face an assault charge of his own. Court records show that Moore was involved in a previous incident with Hyder last year, pleading guilty to charges of resisting arrest. Moore's family says she is homeless and suffers from mental health issues.
16: Hyder was also fired from his post over the weekend. Police in Muscatine, Iowa, investigating that series of shootings that left 7 people dead, including the shooter. Police say that all victims appear to be related. Even as oil prices tick up, all 3 major indexes hit new records Monday as investors put their faith in technology and artificial intelligence. Chuck Sievertson, ABC News.
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0: I'm John Baxter. Bill Raggio, Senior Fellow for the Foundation for the Defense of Democracies, is here with me, and we're welcoming Samuel Ben-Ur, who's reporting on Hamas. Once upon a time, the drivers of the story in the Middle East, no more. Very difficult to see where Hamas is, given the threat of the Strait of Hormuz and the Iranian ballistic missile program. But, Samuel, a very good day to you. You report recently of military activity against Hamas by the IDF. In addition to that, ceasefire violations by the Hamas routinely in late days of May, continuing now into June. The Hamas military wing, we were told that it was in retreat, recruiting again, mostly teenagers, very young people, arming as best it could, but it had a reduced part of Gaza, less than 50%. At this point, how would you judge the military wing? Is it effectively an aggressive force? Is it on the defense? Is it disorganized? Good day to you, Samuel.
1: Good day. Thanks for having me. I would say that it certainly is organized and active, but only internally in policing Palestinian society within the Gaza Strip. The point that it's at right now after 3 years of war and recent escalation by Israel, which has degraded its command structure down to the nub or whatever was left of it, has been almost totally wiped out. The only thing that Hamas is able to do at this point is occasionally try and fail to violate the ceasefire by attacking Israeli soldiers, although they haven't had a successful attack, I think, in months. But mostly what they're doing is they're turning their attention on the Palestinian people, especially as there are militias that may or may not be backed by Israel who are operating in parts of Gaza trying to, I wouldn't say liberate, but wrest control of those areas from Hamas. So some minor but real challenges to their power. So you've seen a lot of executions done by Hamas of Palestinians in recent weeks, and that's what they're doing. Obviously, they would like to be rearming more, and they would love to get back to carrying out attacks against Israel, but as of now, their capabilities have been diminished to where that's not a major concern.
0: You report for Long War Journal, Mohammed Oda's death, a commander of the military wing. What do we need to know about him? Who appointed him? Was he an effective military commander or just the guy that was remaining after all the decap strikes?
1: I think last guy standing is the right way to put it. He had actually rejected this job, I think, a year before when Mohammed Sinwar was killed. They said, because he was on the Hamas, I think, home front council within Gaza, which before the war started, that was the organization of senior leadership that was running the show in Hamas. So Yahya Sinwar is al-Haddad al-Din, who was the former Hamas commander who was eliminated, I think, almost 2 weeks ago, and now Oda as well was eliminated. There isn't a ton that is important about him at this point. He had been in the intelligence apparatus of Hamas before. What is significant is within this senior command structure, he was the second to last one who most people could have named before, like most experts on this issue could have named before the war. Now there's just one left, Imad Akel, who was in charge of the headquarters of Al-Qassam. He wasn't an operational commander. He was, you know, closer to a custodian. And he's the last one who was on this headquarters before the war. And so we'll see what happens. But that just goes to show the extent of the decapitation that Israel has carried out on Hamas.
0: Bill, you have a question for Samuel.
2: Hello, Sam. Does Hamas have a political leadership cadre that is based in Gaza, or are they all based outside the country at this point in time?
1: Definitely based outside the country at this point. I think the closest thing to political leadership that Hamas has within Gaza is their spokesperson, Abu Obeida, who is the new one. It's a nom de guerre. So it's a different person after Israel killed the first Abu Obeida. But that's the closest thing that they have to political leadership. In reality, what's happening is there's the political leadership that is in Doha and in Turkey, and they are attempting to portray themselves as making decisions. But there seems to be a disconnect between them and the military leadership in Hamas, who is now effectively controlling the strip in the side of the yellow line that Hamas controls. So it's sort of like, it's similar to Iran, where the IRGC is running the show. Now the Al-Qassam Brigade is running the show because Gaza is essentially under martial law, you know, even though it's bifurcated and there are two different martial laws on each side of the yellow line. But yeah.
0: What does Hamas look like at this point? Numbers, recruiting, money, access? Where are they hiding? Are they in the tunnels or are they in the residences? What do we know, Samuel?
1: We definitely don't know if they're in the tunnels or not. We know that Israel has not destroyed. I think they've destroyed about half of the total tunnels, and most of that infrastructure has been in the Israeli-controlled side of Gaza. But it seems, you know, with the level of intelligence penetration, the ability to take out two of, you know, Hamas's primary leaders in Gaza within the span of a couple of weeks, Israel definitely knows where they are. In terms of numbers, there was a telling figure that came out a couple of weeks ago, which said that Hamas was making, still making payments to about 50,000 of its political and military staff. So that number absolutely represents a similar number to the total Hamas infrastructure before the war. It's unclear if those payments are going to living members or the deceased relatives, but there have also been corroborated reports of Hamas recruiting child soldiers. At best, you could say young adult soldiers of like 17 or 16. And with that, they've been able to keep their ranks relatively the same, although the quality of those troops is obviously much lower, especially because they can't replenish their arms and they don't have the infrastructure or really experience at this point necessary to train these new soldiers.
0: Bill, you have a question.
2: A year ago, there were reports of anti-Hamas militias conducting activities in Gaza. Have these groups been suppressed by Hamas? Are they still active, or are they active in the areas that Hamas no longer controls in the Israeli-controlled zone?
1: They certainly were active in the Israeli-controlled side before. There was an outpost in Rafah by the, I even forget the name because he was killed, but by his own members. So it's not a solution. I think probably Israel is, you know, under the table sort of working with these people as a way to depower Hamas. But there's no evidence that they have the manpower necessary to dislodge Hamas from its control of government, especially because there are a couple of these very small, you know, relatively unimportant groups that will make a nice propaganda video of them, you know, killing a handful of Hamas members. And then Hamas will retaliate and execute, you know, half of them in the street. So it's certainly not a long-term solution, but they have been more active within Gaza recently, especially in North Gaza. Maybe it's something to keep an eye on, you know, just because in the past they haven't been able to dislodge Hamas from any areas doesn't mean they won't be in the future, especially if Israel is coordinating with them.
0: I want to stay with what Hamas is today. You report that the cabinet has ordered the IDF to take more and more of Gaza. Originally, I think it was 53%. Then it went to 60, and now you use the number 70 by direction of the prime minister. Is the plan to take all of it? Where is this going? What do we know, Sam?
1: So what I think is behind this move is that Hamas has refused to disarm. And the Board of Peace presented them with a plan about a month and a half ago. They rejected it. And since then, the IDF has been taking more territory. Now, notably, they haven't been taking territory with the population that was in there. It's still the case that even though there's a smaller amount of Gaza that Hamas controls, the population lines have remained the same. It's about 98% to 2% within the Hamas-controlled area. So this seems to be a negotiating tactic as well as a strategic victory, because even though there aren't people there and it's not like Israel is doing another plan that the Board of Peace may or may not have raised, which is taking the non-Hamas-supporting Gazans into the Israeli-controlled side, they are able to dismantle more terror infrastructure wherever they go. So it's unclear. I don't think Bibi will take full control of Gaza, because that would involve governing the population and going back to a pre-2005 status, which I don't think anybody wants. What you could see, though, are military operations expanding and increasing into the ever shrinking portion of Gaza that Hamas controls in an effort to degrade this terrorist infrastructure. So that could certainly happen. And I don't know if there would be a full resumption of the war, but at some point the rubber is going to meet the road and Israel's going to say, no one else is going to disarm them. They're not going to give up the arms themselves. This is something that we just have to do in order to depower this organization.
0: And when we're talking about arms, are we talking about sidearms, automatic weapons, anything heavier than that?
1: So they don't have anything heavier than that. They have tried to rebuild and they've gotten some supplies by very clandestine means from Egypt, but it's nothing close to what they were able to produce before the war. They haven't launched a rocket in half a year. It's not something that is in their arsenal at this point. They certainly have the willingness and a little bit of technological know-how, which is something that Israel has been targeting recently. In their assassinations, they've been taking out people who have expertise in munitions production and artillery and rockets, as well as a couple very minor production facilities. But at this point, I think it is about the small arms, the RPGs, the machine guns, all of the tools that, will not make them strategically able to destroy the IDF, but can be used to commit terrorist attacks against IDF soldiers and kill Israelis and Gazans.
0: Bill, you have a question.
2: Yes. What is the mood in Israel to finish off Hamas? Is there a lot of political pressure on the Netanyahu government, or are people comfortable with the status quo as is?
1: Israelis have proved themselves to be remarkably resilient to years of continued war against many enemies. I think at this point, Gaza is not top of mind for anyone within Israel. To be honest, it's mostly at this point Hezbollah. It will be Iran maybe at some point in the future. But the Trump administration gave Israel the green light to start major operations again against Hezbollah, which they had told them not to do, as the peace talks with the Lebanese government, not Hezbollah, had been going on and making a facile progress that isn't real. But I don't know how much people are thinking about this. Certainly it will come to a head if the IDF starts calling up the reserves, hundreds of thousands of reserves that they had while they were fighting the full-scale war in Gaza. But I don't know how likely that is in the imminent future. First, Hezbollah and Iran have to be dealt with. So I don't think there's been a ton of pressure, because most people in government, including outside of Bibi's coalition, are united on the fact that this is necessary. And most of the critiques of Bibi come that he allows the U.S. to take control of Israeli policy more and not finish the job, which they know needs to happen. So if there are critiques, it's that Bibi isn't going far enough.
0: Samuel Ben-Ur for the Foundation for the Defense of Democracies about the situation in Gaza that we know. The situation outside of Gaza needs attention when we come back. The Board of Peace, what is it? Where is it? Bill Raggio, Senior Fellow, Foundation for the Defense of Democracy, my colleague and co-host. I'm John Batchelor.
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13: 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As the pace of AI accelerates, CEOs are rethinking

0: I'm John Betts with Bill Raggio, Senior Fellow for the Foundation for the Defense of Democracies, and we're joined by Research Fellow Samuel Ben-Ur for the Foundation for the Defense of Democracies, watching Hamas. Very difficult to see because Hamas remains in retreat in Gaza. But outside of Gaza, the political leadership, last I knew, was in Doha, Qatar, protected by what? And some of the exiles were in Istanbul, protected by what? If Hamas is to be ended, you must end the political much more than the military. While the IDF is having success reducing their military commanders, what about the political leadership and its ability to raise money and maintain relations with other hostile regimes? Samuel, having nothing to say about the Board of Peace is something to say. The Board of Peace was to present itself as an interlocutor between the Hamas leadership, political leadership, and its allies, and the IDF. Is it acting in that fashion at all? What I had was a report in the Financial Times that it was without money. What else is it doing?
1: So, as you mentioned, basically, no news is news in this case. They haven't done anything since the Board of Peace was established. They had one push to bring a disarmament deal to Hamas that they spent about 8 months working on, for that to be their major product or achievement or proof of progress, whatever you want to call it. But they presented that to Hamas. Hamas rejected it immediately. And they seemingly have been left scrambling with nothing to do. And as part of that, as you mentioned, even though people have pledged, I think, about $17 billion, none of that money has gone into Board of Peace coffers, because they're all for programs that are predicated on Hamas being disarmed. Since when the Board of Peace was created, it was made, Trump made it explicitly clear that their job was not to disarm Hamas. They could help them reach a deal, but forcible disarmament was something that was left totally up in the air, with the, you know, I think, implication that Israel would be the one to do it if these things didn't happen. So even though the UAE pledged $100 million to train a police force to police Gaza not controlled by Hamas, why would they be spending that money? Why would they be releasing those funds when they've made no progress on getting Hamas out of leadership in Gaza, which ostensibly is the purpose the Board of Peace was established to do?
0: Bill, you have a question.
2: Is there any pressure, external pressure, on Hamas from its supporters from Turkey, from Qatar, or any other country to disarm? Or are they just happy to allow this continue in this state of limbo?
1: They don't think in terms of soft power pressure. Maybe if Iran told them not to to disarm, maybe that would make some sort of difference, outside of them just not sending Hamas arms, which, yeah, they have no intention of stopping as far as they're able to now with their difficulties. But no, I don't think they feel more pressure than the pressure militarily Israel's putting on them. And they, of course, are fanatics, and they're very willing to die for this cause. And they see the cause is inextricably linked to their weapons, which they've made explicit when they denied the Board of Peace's disarmament plan. It's saying weapons are part of the resistance. Once we have a state, then we can talk about giving up our weapons. But that's it, represents the, you know, same position they had well before the war, basically, which is we need to, and for them, having a state means destroying Israel. So once they destroy Israel, then, you know, then we can talk, then we can have a real negotiation. So they haven't changed at all, even though there's obviously a ton of international pressure from our side, and, you know, some from Qatar, who were very unhappy that Hamas did not condemn the Iranian strikes on Doha and at least threatened to kick out the leadership in Qatar. But yeah, I don't think any of the pressure right now will help in this way.
0: 30 seconds. What's protecting the leadership in Qatar? Why are they not dead?
1: They're not dead because Israel failed the first time. They expended a ton of political capital to carry out, you know, unheralded strike on Hamas leadership in Doha. They had all of them in a room and they missed. And after that, Qatar got security guarantees from the U.S. that that would be the last time. Okay. So that's what's protecting them.
0: Samuel Ben-Ur for the Foundation for the Defense of Democracies, reporting to Hamas.

0: reporting on Hamas and its leadership in Doha. Bill Roscio, I'm John Batchelor.
1: This is your Tech It Out Minute with Mark Saltzman.
2: 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Visa's Mark Nelson, head of consumer payment products, says Visa recently announced 7 new and exciting technologies. Mark shared a couple with me here.
3: But we've introduced a flexible credential whereby a single card can be what you want it to be depending on the transaction type. We've also introduced this concept of a passkey, and it's all around how do we make payments safer and easier to use online. We also announced this thing called a data token, which allows the customer to get a little bit more control in terms of where they want to share their data. So if they want to share data with a third party, it can enable a better shopping experience all through AI. And it's a way in which the consumers can have a little bit more control over who they share their data with.
2: More info is at Visa.com. That's simply Visa.com.
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10: ABC News, I'm Chuck Sievertson. Curse words we can't repeat here. We're in a heated phone call between President Trump and Israeli Prime Minister Netanyahu Monday, according to sources familiar with it. They say Trump called Netanyahu ungrateful and crazy, saying his escalation of war in Lebanon could sink the Iran-U.S. talks. It will obey a federal judge's ruling temporarily freezing the Trump administration's $1.8 billion funds, says the Justice Department, funds set up for people claiming injuries from the Biden years. Tax dollars would potentially go to January 6th rioters who attacked police officers. Senator John Cornyn, Texas Republican.
11: Was this a miscalculation of the president?
12: Yes, I guess I'd call it that.
10: Trump administration's transgender military ban is likely unconstitutional, says a federal appeals court. Defense Secretary Hegseth indicates they'll appeal to the Supreme Court. Suspected Ebola cases rising. This is ABC Newscast.
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0: I'm John Batchelor. This is the New World Report. There's a great deal of news coming from the Americas, and I'm helped by Alejandro Pina Esclusa, member of the opposition in Venezuela, traveling in Europe, and Ernesto Araújo, former foreign minister of the Republic of Brazil, traveling as well. Gentlemen, we go right to the sound of voting. Bogota and throughout Colombia, the first round of the vote to choose a presidential candidate going to a man who was identified with the restoration of transparency and legality and order in Colombia, anti-narco-terrorism, anti-terrorism whatsoever. At the same time, the man now president is protesting the vote, saying there were irregularities in the vote, and his candidate is also complaining. In other words, the playbook that we've grown familiar with, when the left wins an election or when narco-terrorists win an election, they're satisfied with it. When they lose, they scream fraud. I come to you, Alejandro, because your country has gone through this nightmare most recently in 24, when the regime didn't like the results of electing you, the opposition, so it claimed fraud and then fraudulently stole the election. What is your measure of these protests by Petro? Is Petro going to let the results stand? Good evening to you.
1: Good evening, John. Well, he doesn't have any other alternative because there's a big difference between the situation in Colombia and the situation in Venezuela 2 years ago. In Venezuela, there was a dictatorship for 26 years. So they had the control of the armed forces, the police, all the institutions, so they could get away with repression and with committing fraud. Colombia is quite different. Petro has been in power only for 4 years. The armed forces are not under his control or the electoral authorities. So it's going to be very difficult for him to not to respect the results. On the other hand, 4 years ago, elections where Petro won was the time that Joe Biden was in power in the White House. But now is Donald Trump, and he's determined to make sure that Colombia respects the rule of law. And he has said it. He has also said that Petro is a drug dealer. Therefore, there's no chance that under the new scenario of the shield of the Americas, of these several governments, right-wing in Latin America, that a person like Petro can claim that there was a fraud. There was not a fraud. I can tell you that this is one of the most important voting that Colombia has had. Almost 60% of the voting registered participated. And Abelardo de la Estrella, who we spoke about in other programs, you know, the shows we've had in the past in this same space, it was obvious he was going to win. He could have won in the first round, John, but there are parts in Colombia with the guerrilla, the drug trafficking, with the organized crime, threatens the population. So they vote for Petro. If that wouldn't happen, then Abelardo would have won in the first round. But in any case, with his votes, with Abelardo's votes, and the votes of President Uribe, which his party obtained 7% of the vote, he will surely win in the second round. Petro doesn't have a chance to maneuver because the second round is going to be the 21st of June. So Petro, in 3 weeks, there's nothing he can do. He will lose, or his candidate will lose.
0: Ernesto, your Brazil has a huge election come October with Lula da Silva, despite his limited health reports and his seniority, intends to run again, I believe, at this point. However, watching the vote in Colombia suggests that it is time for the right of center candidates and no longer time for the left of center candidates. Do you see the vote in Colombia warning Lula that his writ is reaching the ends of its limits, or is this something he can push past, Colombia going to the other side?
2: Yes, John, I think this is very momentous, and Colombia can be a some sort of a foretaste of what can happen in Brazil. in many ways, not only because of the difference between a left wing that is much more lenient, to say the least, with organized crime, and a right wing which is totally decided to fight organized crime together with U.S. cooperation. Of course, this is the blueprint. But see, you have seen Petro going to Washington trying to, let's say, kiss Trump's ring and obtain some sort of friendship and admission that, oh, that, okay, I can, we'll work with Colombia under your leadership or things like that. And Trump received him, but very coldly, and this had no result in terms of obtaining Trump's support for the election. And I think that might be the case also. Lula went to Washington, but he can't deliver in what is the priority for the United States and what is the priority for Brazilian and Colombian peoples, which is to fight organized crime and corruption. So I think that's the blueprint. Also, it's interesting to see, well, first, the American influence in those elections now in Colombia, like in Chile, Bolivia, other countries before. Not in terms of, let's say, direct political influence, but everyone knows that today, if you have a candidate that says you will go against the main problem, which is organized crime, this candidate will have U.S. support, will have the support of the Shield of the Americas. So people get enthusiastic about those candidates because they see those problems as the paramount problems. Also, you see an absence, right? The dog that didn't bark, which is the totalitarian superpowers, especially Russia, which was present in Colombia in the election 4 years ago through large amounts of cash that were discovered after the election, having been sent to Colombia to influence the political scene and obviously to influence the election. Apparently, this didn't happen there. Russia has not the, let's say, the ability or the political space for doing that sort of interference. Also, Cuba has no resources to interfere. Venezuela has no resources to interfere. All that was different in the elections in Colombia and in the elections in Brazil 4 years ago. So the atmosphere is totally different and much more favorable to a future where we get rid of organized crime, that scourge of our region.
0: Alejandro, Ernesto raises an important point about going against organized crime. This result in Colombia, it's not final yet. There'll be a final vote. It's certainly going in the direction for fighting organized crime. That defines the Rodriguez regime. Does this vote in Colombia, it is your immediate neighbor. There are said to be 2 million Venezuelans living in Colombia, or there have been. Does this success in Colombia mean that it weakens Rodriguez's hands?
1: Very much, because the Colombian guerrilla, which with Delcy Rodriguez worked with, and they usually protect themselves going from one territory to the other one. They work, their territory is in the border between Venezuela and Colombia. But with the strong government of Abelardo de la Estrella, who said that he will work closely with Donald Trump and that he will put Colombia in the line of the Shield of the Americas, and that he will work very hard to fight drug trafficking and organized crime, it's going to be difficult for them, for the guerrillas, to be protected as they were under Petro. So I do believe that this weakens Delcy Rodriguez. By the way, Abelardo said publicly that he will never meet with Delcy Rodriguez, that instead he will meet with the government of the United States, who is the real authority in Venezuela. He said it publicly, directly. So it is a blow against the possibility of Delcy Rodriguez to stay in power if this is what she's planning for herself.
0: As we've been citing, Rodriguez is slow walking. So you're saying that De La Estrella is not only going to be favorable towards the opposition, you and your colleagues, but is actively going to speak out against the Rodriguez's. Is that your measure?
1: Definitely. He's already been doing it during the campaign, and I'm sure he will continue to do it, because Abelardo de la Estrella is a person who is very straightforward, and this is why he won. He says exactly what he thinks, and he does exactly what he says.
0: Ernesto, I come to you because you mentioned organized crime. The Trump administration, through the State Department, have come out against PCC and the Red Commandos, the two big crime bosses of Brazil. Does this attach itself in any fashion to the campaign, the Bolsonaro versus Lula da Silva? Does the U.S. coming out against narco-terrorism influence the election?
2: Yes, John, this can be a game changer in the Brazilian election in a moment where Lula was having better numbers in the polls. Because, again, Brazilians everywhere, you ask them, they say, well, organized crime and corruption are the paramount problems. And, of course, those are linked together because of the amount of influence that organized crime and the penetration it has in politics. So Lula was always ambiguous about combating organized crime. And now Flávio Bolsonaro, he has been to Washington 2 days before this declaration of those gangs as terrorist organizations. And he explicitly asked President Trump in the White House to declare them as terrorist organizations. So he's totally now, let's say, committed. And so his name is associated to this whole process that is building and gaining so much traction in the Americas, which is the emissaric fight against organized crime. This is the winning platform this year, and will be for a long time, I think, in Brazil as well as in the rest of Latin America. So the decision itself was a long time coming, since the beginning of the Trump administration, when he already declared some Mexican cartels, later some Venezuelan cartels as terrorist organizations. There was already speculation about the two big Brazilian gangs. And probably the timing was calculated maybe to have some positive influence in the Brazilian election. Not to favor the right or the left, but to favor those who are and will be certainly committed to a hemispheric campaign against organized crime. Just to give you an idea, there's statistics that say that 25% of Brazilians live in areas dominated by one of those cartels, where people have to pay protection, where the cartels, the Brazilian cartels, control public services and transportation and things like that. So it's a kind of that the basic need for independence, for sovereignty, is totally represented by that sort of combat. So I think we don't know yet how it will take shape. Of course, it's an American measure, so they cannot influence directly the Brazilian justice system. But of course, they can through freezing of assets and other measures totally break the spine of those gangs. People will see the United States concretely as an ally in their most prominent need, which is to go against those organizations. So this is it's also a game changer. And also, incidentally, it proves that Marco Rubio, which is the author, the direct author of the measure, is someone who has the vision of the whole Latin America, not only specific countries, and knows that he has the hand in the jugular of the criminal system in Latin America now. And he'll not let this go, and Brazil will be key to that.
0: Ernesto, help me quickly about this. How does Lula da Silva saying he rejects narco-terrorism ban, a title being attached to these two gangs, how does this help him? Does he have a terrorist constituency? Why would he say such a thing?
2: Without going so far, many people say that there are connections between those gangs and politics and Lula specifically, or his party. Okay, but even without going there, those people are totally interpenetrated with Brazilian politics.
0: Right.
2: So he doesn't want to give any sort of leverage to Donald Trump. He says, "Oh, we're going to combat ourselves, those gangs, with cooperation." But to declare them terrorists is inappropriate, and Trump wants to intervene in Brazil. So he's playing the nationalist card. I think this won't work.
0: Ernesto Araújo, Alejandro Pina, exclusive. When we come back, there's trouble in Bolivia, big trouble. And there's a vote coming in Peru. I'm John Batzler with the New World Report.
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0: I'm John Betts with my colleagues, Alejandro Pina Esclusa, member of the opposition traveling in Europe and Venezuela opposition, meaning he's on the side of Yankee Doodle Dandy and vice versa. And Ernesto Araújo, former foreign minister of the Republic of Brazil, also traveling. There's big turmoil throughout the Americas. It started with the vote in Venezuela in 24, and it continues. Bolivia. I'm told from a colleague in Bolivia that the capital is under siege by Evo Morales and his cocoa growers, helped with unions that want more favorable treatment from the central government. Gentlemen, we just have a few minutes. Alejandro, I ask you, the Bolivian situation is dire at this moment. It would appear that Morales is attempting a slow-motion coup. Does this affect Venezuela in any fashion? Does it help Venezuela to see what a caudillo like Maduro and a caudillo like Morales means to people? Does it inform them of what's going on?
1: In Venezuela, Evo Morales he's not loved in Venezuela. He's considered a gangster. Also in Bolivia. The only reason why these blockades and this protest have not been, attacked by the armed forces and by the police is because of the president, Rodrigo Paz. You see, his father, Victor Paz Estenssoro, the father of Bolivian, the actual Bolivian president, was a very peaceful man. And in the past, when he was a kid, Rodrigo saw that his father tried to deal with this protest in those years peacefully. So he's trying to do the same. I don't know if it will work, but I don't think Evo Morales has a possibility under the circumstances we've been speaking in this interview, the situation in Brazil, Venezuela, Colombia, etc. I don't think he has the possibility to have a success in a coup d'etat against President Paz. He's trying, right. But I think sooner or later the blockades will be dissolved by the armed forces and by the police.
0: Ernesto, we have about a minute. Bolivia and Brazil have a border, and therefore Lula da Silva has involved himself in Bolivian politics for some time. Is this slow-motion coup damaging to Lula da Silva?
2: I think Lula would like to support Evo Morales if he could, but he's under pressure from Donald Trump. He's under pressure internally in many ways. He doesn't have the political space to go and, in a way, help Evo Morales. So he's playing, let's say, neutrality, saying that, okay, I can send humanitarian help to Bolivia. But it's one more piece of the domino that is falling in Latin America and in his in the project that Lula started to get together with Fidel Castro in the early 90s before the São Paulo. Evo Morales was very important in that regard. Bolivia is the source of cocaine that comes through Brazil and then goes to Europe and feeds most of the organized crime in Brazil, which is penetrating in Brazilian politics.
0: 30 seconds, Ernesto. 30
2: yeah.
0: seconds.
2: So, yeah. So I think Lula has his hands tied, and I think that's good news for the Bolivians. But they need support from elsewhere to maintain their democracy and avoid this coup by the people linked to organized crime.
0: Ernesto Araújo, Alejandro Pina Esclusa, The New World Report. I'm John Bash.
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10: From ABC News, I'm Sherry Preston. With peace talks between the U.S. and Iran hanging in the balance, there are apparently some new tensions between President Trump and Israel's Prime Minister Benjamin Netanyahu. Details from ABC's Karen Hua in Washington after a phone call between the leaders.
11: Sources say Trump accused Netanyahu of being ungrateful, calling him crazy, and asking Netanyahu, "What the expletive are you doing?" The phone call came after Israel escalated its bombing campaign against Hezbollah fighters in Lebanon, ordering strikes in the capital, Beirut. That triggered a mass exodus and prompted Iran's leadership to threaten to call off peace talks with the U.S.
10: President Trump publicly thanking Netanyahu for agreeing to turn troops around in Lebanon. The President and Justice Department appear to be backing away from the so-called anti-weaponization fund after a judge ordered a pause. ABC's Jonathan Carl.
12: The President, called him up about this, asked him what he was going to do about it. He told me he's going to abide by the court's ruling. He said, look, this weaponization fund is a wonderful thing. He told me it's a wonderful thing. But what can you do? If a court says it can't happen, and right now a court is saying it can't happen, you know, what can you do? So it's stuck now in the courts.
10: Six states hold primaries today, and some of the most watched are in California. In Los Angeles, former reality star Spencer Pratt has made a splash in the mayor's race. ABC's Tim Caputo.
13: Pratt, whose unconventional campaign has surged with support, went live on the Citizen app, asking the public to report issues like potholes through the app so everyone could see who's responding to community problems.
14: We need records of our city officials failing us.
15: We are done with the Democrats. We're going to wipe the floor with these people in November.
13: In the equally close governor's race, Republican Steve Hilton has publicly asked fellow Republican Sheriff Chad Bianco to drop out in order to consolidate conservative support behind Hilton.
10: There are elections in several other states as well. You're listening to ABC News.
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10: The Pentagon is promising an appeal after a federal judge ruled the department's ban on transgender soldiers is unconstitutional.
18: A judge saying the policy is both arbitrary and based upon animus, saying it violates the constitutional right to equal protection of the law. President Trump last year signed an order claiming the sexual identity of transgender service members conflicts with a soldier's commitment to honorable, truthful, and disciplined lifestyle and is harmful to military readiness.
10: ABC's Lana Moise. Police in Muscatine, Iowa say six members of the same family were killed by a relative who then took his own life. Investigators say they have found a major drug tunnel under the border between the U.S. and Mexico. The nearly 900-foot tunnel went down 21 feet, runs from Tijuana into San Diego. The Ebola outbreak in Central Africa getting worse. Details from ABC's Matt Rivers.
19: Reported confirmed deaths now more than doubling since Thursday alone, from 17 to 42. Health officials reporting more than 300 cases in the Democratic Republic of Congo and Uganda, and there could be hundreds more, with reported cases believed to be more than 1,000. Doctors Without Borders calling it unprecedented, saying the reality today is that nobody knows the true scale and severity of this outbreak.
10: Google wants to use mosquitoes to fight mosquitoes, the company asking for federal approval to release 32 million of them in California and Florida, all of them male mosquitoes, which don't bite, and they're sterilized, so if they mate with wild mosquitoes, that could cut down on the bug population. Sherry Preston, ABC News.
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0: I'm John Batchelor. Bill Raggio, Senior Fellow Foundation for Defense of Democracy, is here with me, and we're going to the Ukraine war. Ongoing and dangerous. At the same time, there is news. For example, the front page of the Financial Times features an operation by the French Special Forces to take command of a Russian registered oil tanker that is part of the Shadow Fleet. Significant to me only because we also had video by what looks to be night cameras of the entry into the vessel by the French, I guess, equivalent of commandos or Navy SEALs, something quite fantastic. And this is a striking development given the attempt by Mr. Macron over these years to be a Putin whisperer. The second piece of news that is striking to me is the front page news in Europe of the Ukrainian drones and or missiles, I think in drones at this point, to strike a Russian energy node 800 miles or 800 kilometers behind the front lines. John Hardy for the Foundation for Defense of Democracy is watching the Ukraine conflict. John, a very good evening to you. I'm presuming that the deep strikes has happened before, hence the anxiety about the great parade that did not feature tanks this year for fear of being struck by the Ukrainians. But it strikes me that the French getting involved in some way inhibiting or limiting Russia's ability to gain money is fresh information. Is it, John? I can't tell. Good evening to you.
1: Hey, John. Hey, Bill. Thanks for having me back on your show. So European countries have seized Russian tankers in the past, so that's not entirely new. A key distinction is, do you kind of seize the tanker briefly, impose maybe a fine that's usually pales in comparison to the revenue from the sale, or do you actually seize it permanently and prevent the Russians from kind of getting the oil right back? Usually it's the former, but we'll see what the French do here. I haven't been following that story closely. Regarding the long-range strikes, I think that's been very impressive, the pace at which Ukraine is kind of pounding Russian refineries and other infrastructure. To me, what's more significant right now is the way they've been ramping up what they call middle strike or kind of mid-range strikes. It ranges from maybe 30 to 300 or so kilometers against Russian logistics and other kind of targets in that medium range bucket. So things like air defenses and EW, et cetera. If folks have been following the kind of spate of strikes on Russian trucks, logistics vehicles on the roads kind of in southern Ukraine on the so-called land bridge from Russia to Crimea and then elsewhere in the occupied territories, It's pretty significant. Obviously, the Russians are very clearly scrambling to try to react. May try to do so with kind of like nets around roads. I saw a video this morning of kind of soldiers standing alongside the road, kind of prepared to shoot down these drones. But it does seem to be having an impact on Russian logistics. And if Ukraine can kind of continue to ramp up the quantity, it could really squeeze the way the Russians are able to operate at the front. But they're already kind of unable to pull off maneuver. But even these smaller scale attacks, using operations using kind of FPV drones, artillery, et cetera, for kind of positional warfare, that's still logistically intensive. Perhaps more so than some realize on the kind of drone supply front. So the way the Russians are, or rather the Ukrainians are squeezing Russian logistics, does seem to me very significant.
0: Bill, you have a question for John.
2: John, are the Russians returning this type of operation? Are they conducting their own campaign of middle strikes against Ukrainian logistics towards the front line? We don't see anything about that in the news.
1: So, the Russians have done this. I think it's not, does not seem to me to be as concerted an effort the way the Ukrainians are kind of going after Russian logistics. And I think for the Ukrainians, in terms of things like, air defenses, for example, that's just not as target-rich an environment, given Ukraine's kind of paucity of short and medium-range air defense systems. So with the Russians, it's you still see more of an emphasis on kind of deeper strikes targeting energy infrastructure, for example. But we have seen, you know, going back to last year and actually earlier, but I think it kind of ramped up last year, that the Russians using their Garand series drones, that kind of that they're modified versions of the Iranian Shahed 136, for strikes on like tactical targets, and you know, modifying some of them to drop mines, for example. I think what's challenging for them is they don't have, you know, Starlink, which for the Ukrainians, you know, they often put Starlink on these mid-strike drones, and that enables you to have operator control and to strike dynamic targets even beyond the radio horizon. So, and the Ukrainians are also getting some valuable assistance from Western companies, especially Eric Schmidt from Google, former Google CEO, his Perennial Autonomy, which has supplied Hornet and Bumblebee drones, which use AI. So Ukrainians are kind of benefiting from the world leaders in AI, which is kind of boosting that mid-range strike campaign.
0: A technical question, John. That strike 800 kilometers or 800 miles behind enemy lines, did that require coordination with intelligence that is not possessed by Ukraine? In other words, American satellites or our allies?
1: I can't speak to any one strike, but certainly U.S. intelligence is still important in this war.
0: And no one is hiding that fact that Ukraine is now working with information from America. Is that known openly, or is that denied?
1: No, I think that's quite well known to the Russians, and I think even if you read, you know, U.S. press reporting, it's not a secret.
0: Bill, you have a question.
2: John, has there been any on the battlefront? Has there been any significant development since we spoke in last? The war has essentially been in a stalemate for some months now. Have we seen any advances from either the Ukrainians or the Russians?
1: So I think the Russians are still attacking across, you know, a variety of areas. I'd highlight the area around Pokrovsk and Konstantinivka in Donetsk Oblast, and then kind of a little bit north of there around Siversk. It's probably the most problematic areas for Ukraine. But then kind of on the border of Donetsk, Zaporizhia, and Dnipropetrovsk regions, the Ukrainians have been taking back territory earlier this year, and I think they're still continuing to conduct localized counterattacks there. And, you know, the way that the Ukrainians are kind of have stopped the bleeding within their own force in terms of kind of losing manpower within brigades, the way they're experimenting with kind of returning maneuver to the battlefield and some of their assault units and air assault units, and, you know, the kind of problems they're imposing on Russian logistics, that Ukraine does have an opening to kind of retake some territory. Again, probably in the area I just mentioned. I don't think we're looking at kind of a major counteroffensive, and probably that's for the best, because I think Ukraine is probably best served by a more defensive strategy. But you can see that they are able to kind of take the fight back to the Russians, and in some areas kind of recapture the initiative.
0: John Hardy for the Foundation for the Defense of Democracies, Bill Raggio, Senior Fellow of FDD. I'm John Batchelor.
3: $2.8 million to study fighting hamsters, $11 million on cat constipation, $2.4 million to see if monkeys gamble. This is how Washington spends your tax dollars, funding absurd studies through U.S. universities. Campus Reform is exposing this waste, calling out taxpayer-funded grants that embarrass our institutions. Research dollars should support real progress, medical breakthroughs, innovation, not kitten motion sickness. Thanks to these reports, hundreds of millions in grants have already been canceled. Campus Reform will keep shining a light, holding wasteful programs accountable. Visit campusreform.org to stay informed. Restoring truth, correcting bias in education, one story at a time. A series brought to you by the Leadership Institute and Radio America.
4: 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IBM's annual CEO study shows that adopting new tools is no longer enough. 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The study found that 76% of organizations now have a chief AI officer, up from 26% a year ago, and nearly two-thirds of CEOs say they are comfortable using AI to help inform major strategic decisions. The study also showed that organizations with an AI-first leadership approach are scaling more AI initiatives than their peers. The message is clear. 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

0: I'm John Batchelor. I welcome my colleague Bill Raggio, Senior Fellow Foundation for the Defense of Democracy. Syria. Syria is a darkness visible state since the Civil War broke out 15 years ago. However, there is a new government in Damascus headed by the self-appointed al-Shara, the president of Syria. At the same time, there is Iran in open conflict with the United States and Israel. What is to be connecting these is the fact that for all the years except for since the fall of the Assad regime, Syria was linked closely with Iran, providing a highway that ran from Iran across Syria into Lebanon to supply the Hezbollah. That highway no longer exists, I'm told, but Ahmed Sharari of the Foundation for Defense of Democracy joins. Ahmed, the Iranians have broken off peace talks, armistice talks, ceasefire talks with the U.S. Does this in any fashion influence decisions made in Damascus about Hezbollah, about Iran, the IRGC, about the suggestion that the IRGC is seeking to reestablish that highway for a supply of Hezbollah? Is that a conversation piece in Syria, in Iran now, to rebuild what we had? Good evening to you.
1: Good evening, John. So, I mean, even during the war, Iran still aimed to reestablish that highway. We've seen multiple interdictions by the Syrian government of weapons going to Lebanon through the same highway that the Iranians have been using with along with Hezbollah during the Syrian civil war. So Iran's always maintained that ambition following the fall of the regime in December 2024. And I think what's important here is that despite these talks breaking down, or even if a deal is signed between Iran and the United States, Iran's proxies will remain in power. There's no movement towards dismantling these militias or disarming them. And with the regime surviving in Iran, there are zero indications that this highway will cease to exist. I think with the instability in Syria and the fact that the forces are overstretched, Syria will remain a territory that the Iranians would like to exploit to rearm and empower their proxy in Lebanon.
0: Bill, you have a question.
2: Hello, Ahmed. The Iranians have been targeting Kurdish groups in Kurdish areas. Is this in Iraq or is it in Syria? Is it in Iran, Turkey? And what is the Iranians' motivation for doing this?
1: This was happening during the 5 weeks of the war. They were attacking Iranian Kurdish groups that have bases in Iraqi Kurdistan, the KRG areas. So parties like the Komala that are Iranian Kurdish have been targeted extensively by Iran. And I think these attacks escalated after the reports that the U.S. and Israel were planning on using the Iranian Kurds as ground forces against the Islamic Republic. Despite the ceasefire, we've seen extensive attacks against some of these bases and training camps that are

0: This is two pieces. First of all, elections in Kurdish-majority areas. That's the very same part of Syria that was under attack. We were told at the time the al-Shara government didn't stop it and might have been part of the attack. What has happened in the Kurdish-majority areas to hold an election since then? Is this staged for foreign eyes, or is this a genuine move to empower the Kurds? And then about the chemical weapons. But first, about the election. Election for who? Who does this benefit?
1: So the Syrian parliament elections, I mean, I wouldn't call them elections. They're more of a selection. They were supposed to happen in October 2025. And all the provinces that were under the Damascus's control, there were elections held there. Of course, the elections were, the way they were conducted is that Sharaa had appointed a higher committee that also appointed about 7,000 electors that chose candidates based on that. So it wasn't a direct election, as in the people weren't the ones choosing who their representatives are. Because the areas, the Kurdish areas, were under the control of the SDF at that time, elections were postponed. But after the offensive in January, in which there was an agreement to integrate the SDF into the Syrian state, elections were held in some of the Kurdish areas in northeastern Syria. Out of 11 individuals that were elected or selected, five were Kurds, if I remember correctly. But a lot of Kurdish parties were saying that the Kurds that were appointed were not representative of the community and were not aligned with the dominant forces in that part of Syria. So in terms of what this parliament is, it's a parliament that was handpicked by Sharaa and those aligned with him. And I mean, it's not a showcase of democracy, but it's a way of showcasing to the West that there is a political process that is ongoing. But again, it's a very flawed one.
0: And the chemical weapons, were they in the possession of the Kurds, or were they forgotten about? How did they find them?
1: No, these were Assad's chemical weapons, ones that were not removed. I mean, following the multiple chemical attacks during the civil war. Again, the Syrian government always used to say that chemical attacks were not conducted by them, but these were warehouses that were owned by the Assad regime.
0: Bill, we have a couple of minutes.
2: Regarding the selections, as you, I think you rightly call them, is the international community, are they accepting them as valid elections, or are they seen through the selective process as you described?
1: I mean, if you look at the reporting on these elections, there isn't criticism towards Damascus and how and the way that they conducted these elections. And I think there hasn't been enough criticism of how centralized this power, of how Sharaa is centralizing his power. And he has framed this as a way of ensuring that there is a political process when the country is still in, when there is instability in the country, and the fact that the refugees have not yet returned to Syria. But yes, I mean, as you correctly stated, there hasn't been enough criticism, whether through governments or through media, on how centralized this process is and how it actually gives more power to the new Syrian government.
0: 30 seconds. Is Tehran a threat, direct threat to Damascus, or is Tehran has enough to do, it doesn't worry about Damascus?
1: So again, I mean, even after the fall of the regime, Tehran still had ambitions in Syria, despite the fact that, I mean, they lost most of their military power that was there, including the proxies. But again, given that Iran still wants to rearm its proxies, then Syria will still be an attractive option for them in the future. And so a threat. And so the Syrians will see them as a threat.
0: Ahmad Sharari for the Foundation for Defense of Democracies. Bill Rajo, Senior Fellow at FTD. You can find Ahmad's reporting on the Long War Journal. I'm John Batchelor.
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1: What does life after service look like? 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
11: ABC News, I'm Sherry Preston. Russia launching hundreds of drones and dozens of missiles in Kyiv, killing at least 14 civilians and wounding more than 100 others. Among the dead, a 3-year-old child pulled from the rubble of an apartment building. The ceasefire between the U.S. and Iran is holding, even though Israel's repeated incursions into Lebanon now appear to be at the heart of disagreements.
12: Iran threatening to cut off negotiations entirely after Israel again targeted southern Lebanon. But President Trump saying he thinks he will have a deal to extend the ceasefire and reopen the Strait of Hormuz with Iran over the next week.
11: ABC's Melissa Adan. Secretary of State Marco Rubio to face Congress this week as he requests the State Department's annual budget. He is expected to be asked a lot about the war in Iran. The Justice Department says it will comply with a court order halting the so-called anti-weaponization fund set up after the president settled his court case with the IRS. This is ABC News.
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0: I'm John Batchelor. Bill Raggio, Senior Fellow, Foundation for the Defense of Democracies, joins me as my colleague and co-host. And we're going to Lebanon, thanks to David Daoud of the Foundation for Defense of Democracy, watching Lebanon, the Hezbollah, and the ongoing conflict, which is a result of Israel's northern border not being secure, harassed routinely by Hezbollah, obliging Israel to call up hundreds of thousands of reservists and prepare for a military operation in some fashion from the Israeli border to the Litani River at least. But in these last days, there's been much information flowing saying that that will not be enough, that Iran is supporting and reinforcing Hezbollah, and that what we're looking at here is a war that is unending. However, Bill, I understand there's news from the negotiation said to be underway heretofore about a ceasefire, about peace talks, about a resolution of the conflict between the U.S. and Tehran. And this news involves the chief negotiator of Iran and also statements about Hezbollah. Can you read me the quote, Bill?
1: Yeah, hello, John, and hello, David. Yeah, this is interesting because the Iranians, in my estimation, cleverly linked a ceasefire in Lebanon between Israel and Hezbollah with negotiations with the U.S. I think it's intentional to gum up the works. And here's what Foreign Minister Arakjai said. He said the ceasefire between Tehran and Washington is, quote, unequivocally a ceasefire on all fronts, including in Lebanon. And it's a violation on one, or its violation being a violation from the U.S. or Israel. On one front is a violation of the ceasefire on all fronts. The U.S. and Israel are responsible for the consequences of any violation, end quote.
0: David, we come to you. That sounds like the ceasefire is fragile to non-existent. Is it accurate to say that Lebanon and Hezbollah have been linked to Tehran since the beginning? Was there ever any change?
2: Absolutely not. Bill hit the nail on the head when he said that this was an intentional move by the Iranians. Look, Hezbollah intervened on March 2nd of 2026 to help protect the Iranian regime. This is in the height of the U.S.-Israel campaign against the regime. And the Iranian strategy alongside Hezbollah, its most loyal extension, its most powerful extension, was to try to divide up at least the Israeli side along two fronts and thus alleviate pressure off of the Iranian regime, slow roll the pain that's being impacted or inflicted upon the Iranian regime. But obviously what comes with that is an Israeli escalation. Predictably, a very intense Israeli escalation that is putting Hezbollah even further on its back heels than it was in November 2024. And at that time, Hezbollah was already the weakest it's been in decades. Now, they've tried to regenerate in the 15 months between November and March, but it wasn't enough. So you're degrading Hezbollah even further. You know, Iran, Hezbollah are knowingly paying this price, but then Iran doesn't want to lose Hezbollah entirely. They want to save Hezbollah. So they turn to the United States. When the ceasefire between us and Iran started to go into effect, this kind of talk of a ceasefire agreement, and they said, you want a ceasefire with us? Israel has to stop bombing in Lebanon, because again, they got their most powerful proxy into this fight, and now they want to get them out of it so they can preserve them and start rebuilding them. And that hasn't changed. As Bill noted, today the Iranians basically stopped exchanging messages with the United States until there's a de-escalation in Lebanon. And they're again re-emphasizing and trying to leverage the linkage between the two ceasefires to save Hezbollah.
0: So this is not anything new. This has been consistent, although it's not been mentioned in the news reporting. That has turned on the Strait of Hormuz and or the suspect nuclear weapons program. The preservation and protection of Hezbollah has always been an Iranian ambition. Is that all correct, David?
2: Of course it is. I mean, look, we tend to focus on the ballistic missiles and the nuclear program because it's, for lack of a better word, it's the sexy part of it all, right? And this is good for Iran because it can allow Iran to play a game of misdirection. Look at these two things over here. Meanwhile, look at how Iran has set the region on fire for decades. It's not with ballistic missiles. It's not with nuclear weapons. It's with these proxies, chief of which is Hezbollah. So the most potent weapon in Iran's arsenal, if you look at Iran's goals in the region, it's regional expansionism, right? Directly, indirectly, using these proxies to start kind of gobbling up countries from within. So what's the most potent tool in this goal of expansionism? What has facilitated Iran's ability to broaden its footprint? I mean, in Iraq, right, you have independent Shia militias at this point that are loyal to Iran. Who helped build them up? Hezbollah, right? Who was the first to fight in Syria when the Syrian civil war erupted and a critical Iranian ally was threatened, Bashar al-Assad? Hezbollah. So you, by losing Hezbollah, you're not just losing one militia among many or one asset. You're losing your most potent asset. So it is an Iranian fixture. It's a fixture of Iranian policy to grow Hezbollah, and in case Hezbollah is endangered, to do what's necessary to rescue it.
0: Bill, you have a question for David.
1: When the Trump administration began negotiations with Iran after declaring a ceasefire, the three main demands were for an end of the Iranian nuclear program, the end of the missile program, and halting support for the militias. And as you noted, this really is one of the key weapons that the Iranians have, I would argue, with that and being able to close down the Strait of Hormuz. Has this all but disappeared, the idea that Iran would halt its support for the militias?
2: I don't know if it's disappeared or not. It certainly receded into the background, perhaps with the realization of this current American team that's negotiating with Iran that Iran's simply not going to back down on the militia support. Probably less flexibility there than they have on any other issue, the nuclear portfolio, the ballistic missiles portfolio. Building up these militias, they're not just militias. They're proto-societies in different countries that have critical mass of Shiite populations to which Iran can export its ideological worldview. And again, it's not necessarily to turn everyone into a religious person that follows its ideology. It's to use these populations as satellites of its own regional policy. This is an ideological fixture. The Iranian regime would not be the Iranian regime if it did not pursue this goal. We would be talking about a very different Iran. So you're asking Iran, by asking Iran to abandon these exports, Hezbollah and so on, you're asking Iran to stop being Iran. And that's simply not something that's on the table right now. And I think in desperation, that should be something, by the way, that remains a fixture of our negotiation posture. But I think the desire to reach quiet has so overshadowed properly solving the problem that it seems like we backed off from it, realizing that this is simply a non-starter for the Iranians, and it never will be. Again, I think the Iranians are going to be more willing to make concessions, adaptations when it comes to every other file, when it comes to every other issue, and the militias are going to be the hardest thing to get them to budge from.
0: I go to your report of an airstrike in Beirut on May 28th. The target was a man named, very carefully, Imam, the head of the Imam Hussein Division. His name, however, is unknown to me. This is the first time I've learned that a commander of the IRGC would be in Beirut. What is striking also about this is that he commands not a small force. This is the Quds Force. Why was he in Beirut? What was he thinking to be there, making himself a target? And did the IDF destroy him because they know worse is coming, or does this end the threat, another decap strike?
2: So a lot of things to unpack there. So he was the head of the Imam Hussein Division, which is a branch of the IRGC Quds Force. The Quds Force is Iran's external operations arm, the IRGC's external operations arm. And he was not the head of the Imam Hussein Division overall. He was the head of their missile array. So he's the guy in charge of, you know, firing rockets at Israel within the Imam Hussein Division. And it's not the first strike against either the assets or the personnel of the Imam Hussein Division. Now, this division originated in Syria in 2016 under Qasem Soleimani to support Bashar al-Assad. It has since shifted operations since October 8th of 2023 to Lebanon, just to do the same thing, to support Hezbollah, to fill in the gaps that are being created within Hezbollah's military organizational hierarchy and structure by this ongoing campaign with Israel, by the assassinations. And if you look at a lot of the people that have been targeted or killed by the Israelis, there seems to be an overlap, right? Some of them are dual members of Hezbollah and of this Imam Hussein Division. So there's this, the Imam Hussein Division is acting in part as an auxiliary force to Hezbollah, in part as a lifeline. and in part as a fusion center between Hezbollah and the IRGC Quds Force. Now, this guy, Ali Hosseini, it's unclear if he was killed. So there were reports that he was targeted. The IDF hasn't confirmed that yet. And they promised, you know, initially further information. As far as I've seen, there's been no subsequent follow-up by the IDF or any IDF spokesperson on the fate of Ali Hosseini. They didn't even mention initially that he was the target. This came from reporting in Israeli media. So we don't know what happened to him. But if it is true that they were trying to target another Imam Hussein division commander or operative, that again underscores that the IRGC Quds Force still operating in force in Lebanon, and that this linkage, this kind of three-tiered linkage that I just talked about, is still operating.
0: We're speaking to David Daoud of the Foundation for the Defense of Democracies, a senior fellow, Bill Raggio, my colleague and co-host. And when we come back, Lebanon and Israel are said to have had unprecedented meetings in the U.S. in these last weeks. What's come of that, given that it looks like the war is back on, at least in terms of Lebanon? I'm John Batchelor.

0: David was in big trouble with the IRS.
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10: 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The message is clear. 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

0: I'm John Batchelor with my colleague Bill Raggio, and we're very pleased to welcome our colleague David Daoud to report on the very difficult and non-transparent fog of war of Lebanon. What's news right now is that Iran's chief negotiators about a possible ceasefire, a possible truce, and perhaps peace have left off that conversation because the Hezbollah is not considered part of the negotiation by the U.S. side, or words to that effect. The Iranians have made Hezbollah a critical detail of their resolution since the beginning. However, at the same time, there's a Lebanese government, there's an Israeli government, quite different from the war fighters. And David, last I checked, there were supposed to be these unprecedented talks at the State Department in Washington between Lebanon and Israel. Has anything come of that? Is that promising?
1: Absolutely not. So we have another round of talks on the political track. So the tracks have been kind of split into two parts now. You have a military track, and the first meeting of the military track occurred on the Pentagon, or at the Pentagon on May 29th. And I mean, just to kind of give you a breakdown, the Lebanese side refused to even address directly their Israeli counterparts. They were passing messages like children, if I may be blunt, through an American mediator, while they're ostensibly, from what I can gather from the report, sitting across from the Israelis. And this is, again, a very childish maneuver by the Lebanese to kind of, you know, stick to this idea that we're not dealing with the Israelis. This has nothing to do with normalization. They've rejected all of Israel's proposal for security coordination as, you know, Israel giving orders to Lebanon. That's how they framed it. And what they said is Lebanese position remains fixed. It is ceasefire first. Now, this is the sequencing and Israeli withdrawal first. Then we'll talk about other things. But this is the sequencing that Lebanon put forward in 2006, right? Israel, stop your operations. Israel, get out of Lebanon. Then we'll talk about other things. Oh, let's move Hezbollah's disarmament to the domestic track. Two things happen at that point. First, Israel loses its leverage over Lebanon, right? Because there's no operations. There's nothing that Lebanon needs from Israel at that point. So they really lose their leverage over Lebanon. And then Lebanon can quietly do what it did for 18 years when it comes to Hezbollah, to talk endlessly about its disarmament and to do nothing, to avoid the painful decisions that need to be made to disarm Hezbollah. And this is what we're seeing unchanged in the Lebanese position, both on the military track and on the political track. Now, the political track is supposed to meet tomorrow, if I fail to note that. And reports are saying some memorandum of understanding on de-escalation is supposed to be issued by the ambassadors, the Lebanese ambassador and the Israeli ambassador. The Israeli ambassador, if I may be blunt, has deluded himself into thinking that the Lebanese are actually negotiating for a peace treaty with him. Meanwhile, what they're trying to do, again, is extract maximum concessions from the Israelis in exchange for photo ops. And then once those concessions are extracted, for Lebanon to return, and they're not making any secret of this. You look at Prime Minister Nawaf Salam, Lebanese Prime Minister, he's saying flat out, we're going to return. The issue of disarmament is going to be handled through dialogue and discussion. What this means, bluntly, is that they're going to ask Hezbollah very, very nicely if Hezbollah is willing to disarm. But Hezbollah has already been giving its answer. We're not disarming. The resistance is here to stay. Don't try us.
0: Bill, you have a question.
2: David, there are reports, I'm not sure how accurate these are. You could tell us that the Israelis have actually crossed the Litani River and have reached the city of Nabataya, also have taken control of the Beaufort Castle. Do you find these reports to be accurate? And if so, what is the significance of this?
1: So they did take Beaufort Castle yesterday. And Beaufort is an old crusader outpost that the Israelis held during the 85 to 2000 occupation of southern Lebanon when they held the security zone. It was taken in 1982 by the Golani Brigade of the IDF. Then they were fighting against the PLO at that time. There's conflicting reports about whether that battle was necessary and whether there was an order that was lost in the chain of command somewhere to avoid taking Beaufort, that the PLO would fall on its own. But that's a matter for history. So there was this Israeli base in this old crusader castle for the better part of 18 years. And it's a strategically significant location. Now, what the Israelis are trying to do, and I think, you know, the 1985 to 2000 security zone suffered from acute failures. First of all, it relied on static defense, meaning the Israelis were immobile for various reasons, mostly due to domestic considerations. And they were relying on allies that were not credible were cruel, were criminal, right? The South Lebanon Army, this is effectively a terrorist organization is the best way to describe it. And that limited Israel's ability to do harm to Hezbollah, right? The Israelis are constrained and they're relying on an unreliable partner to do the job, which didn't end up doing the job. What the Israelis seem to be doing now is not using the revived security zone as a mere buffer, a static buffer zone. They're using it. Actually, John Schanzer and I wrote an article about this. They're using it as a launching ground, a safe launching ground for deeper incursions into Lebanon, right? Basically, you've cleared this area behind you. You've neutralized the threat in it. You've given yourself stable ground in Lebanon, not just to hold that ground, but to continue pressing against Hezbollah through ground operations, because we know that aerial operations, as effective as they can be, can't destroy a terrorist organization that's as entrenched as Hezbollah. I mean, you look at the intensity of the campaign in Gaza, and Hamas is still there. You know, the 15 months low-intensity conflict that existed in Lebanon after November 27, 2024 was certainly not enough to degrade Hezbollah past the point of no return. So I think the new Israeli strategy is a combination of standoff firepower, airstrikes, plus creeping ground incursions against Hezbollah strongholds to slowly degrade the organization, perhaps past the point of no return from their perspective, or at least to the point where Lebanon will finally feel emboldened enough, whenever that will happen, if it ever happens, to deal with Hezbollah. But in the meantime, for the Israelis not to sit on their laurels and just watch Hezbollah regenerate unimpeded.
0: 30 seconds, David. At your judgment right now, is Hezbollah gaining in strength the longer this goes on?
1: It depends on what you mean gaining in strength. Militarily, they're being degraded, and whether they retain their population support, their popular support or not, I think will be secondary from the Israeli perspective to whether they will be able to transform that support into the ability to threaten northern Israel. And I think that's what the Israeli concern is, more so than whether, you know, Hezbollah continues winning vote in parliament or not.
0: David Daoud, Senior Fellow for the Foundation for the Defense of Democracies. Bill Raggio, my colleague and co-host of FDD. I'm John Batchelor.
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8: 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Get involved.
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10: From ABC News, I'm Sherry Preston. Russia with an overnight reminder that the war with Ukraine continues. Hundreds of drones and missiles launched at the capital of Kyiv. 16 killed, including a three-year-old boy. Hundreds of people wounded. The fragile ceasefire with Iran is holding amid word that President Trump called Israeli Prime Minister Netanyahu on Monday.
11: The phone call came after Israel escalated its bombing campaign against Hezbollah fighters in Lebanon, ordering strikes in the capital, Beirut. That triggered a mass exodus and prompted Iran's leadership to threaten to call off peace talks with the U.S. President Trump has since claimed to have brokered a de-escalation. Trump says talks with Iran are now resuming at a rapid pace.
10: ABC's Karen Waugh in Washington. Defense Secretary Pete Hegseth blocking the promotion of several senior Navy officers.
12: They include African Americans, women, and white men who were blocked from promotions for various reasons, including participating in DEI or diversity, equity, and inclusion initiatives. The Pentagon saying military promotions are given to those who have earned them. The department will never consider the color of a service member's skin or their gender as a factor in promotions.
10: ABC's Lana Moise. A judge says the Defense Department policy banning transgender service members is unconstitutional. The Justice Department says it will comply with a court order temporarily blocking the so-called anti-weaponization fund set up after President Trump settled his lawsuit with the IRS.
13: What's really happening is open revolt in Congress over this fund. And the president, I think, by coming out and saying, I'm going to abide by the court's rulings on this, is trying to forestall an effort to kill it in Congress.
10: ABC's Jonathan Carl. The mayor of Newark is calling for Delaney Hall to be closed. That privately run ICE detention center has been at the center of protests for weeks now. You're listening to ABC News.
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10: Six people killed in Muscatine, Iowa, all by the same gunman who the police chief found and says they tried to stop on Monday afternoon.
16: While talking to Ryan Willis McFarland, he took his own life. Officers and EMS personnel rendered aid. However, he was pronounced deceased at the scene.
10: The shootings took place in three separate locations, and all of the victims are believed to be family members of that gunman, Ryan McFarland. New information now about health screenings at airports ahead of the World Cup, which gets underway next week amid the Ebola outbreak in Central Africa.
17: The games are expected to draw up to 7 million visitors to the U.S., raising concern about the possible spread of Ebola from Africa. Confirmed cases in the DR Congo have jumped more than 20% in a single day. But one aid group warns the outbreak may be much larger, pointing to delays in detection and limited contact tracing. Americans returning from the DRC, Uganda, and South Sudan must now re-enter the U.S. through four designated airports for mandatory screenings.
10: ABC's Hannah Patah. A teenage girl competing in a barrel racing event in Las Vegas was arrested over the weekend after she allegedly stabbed three competition horses with a pocket knife at a barn. According to police and event organizers, the 17-year-old has been booked on 15 counts of animal maiming. All the horses will be okay. I'm Sherry Preston, ABC News.
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0: And that was big Jared Verse. He's gone. He waved to the Falcons bench on his way for the touchdown. Rams are back in it, to say the least.
1: They sure are. That's exactly what they needed.
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3: 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Joe Buck, Troy Aikman, ESPN, courtesy of the call. The Rams actually lost that game at the end of the season last year on Monday night to the Atlanta Falcons. Jared Verse is an absolute beast. Now, again, he's not Myles Garrett, but not many players in the history of the National Football League are. So let's talk about this trade from the Cleveland Browns' perspective. The Cleveland Browns, to me, feel like dominoes. Not the game. The pizza chain. Well, if you'll recall, it wasn't that long ago that Domino's was a really, really poorly run organization that was absolutely failing. They've turned it around. I'll spare you the gory details that are all kind of interesting if you wanted to like to read about it. It's kind of fun to just to learn about this stuff, how a business turns itself around, but now are extremely competently run and are doing well. Don't look now, but the Cleveland Browns

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0: First down. Burrow, he's under pressure. He's sacked. And there it is. A record that has stood nearly a quarter of a century has a new leader as 30-year-old Myles Garrett records his NFL record 23rd sack of the year.
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2: 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Joining us right now to talk about the Myles Garrett trade and the NBA Finals, our good friend Danny Parkins, First Things First, Fox Sports 1, weekdays 5 to 6 p.m. Eastern Time. Did a great job on the whole show yesterday, breaking down all the moves in the NFL and, of course, the NBA Finals. My friend, welcome back. How are you? Happy Tuesday.
3: Happy Tuesday. Thank you for the flexibility and allowing me to come on the show a day earlier. Greatly appreciate it. What's going on?
2: A lot.
3: Yeah.
2: And it's all really fun. So let's dive right into it. Myles Garrett at Los Angeles Ram. Take Smith Danny Parkins. What is the 101 mile per hour fastball that you're about to wing at us?
3: What an all-time come up for Myles Garrett. Like, forget the Browns side of the trade. Forget the Rams side of the trade. Both of those are interesting. Browns reset their timeline and get a really nice player and probably historic compensation for a 30-plus-year-old non-quarterback. The Rams, the Super Bowl favorite, just becomes a bigger Super Bowl favorite. The team sport stuff is obvious. Myles Garrett requested a trade, rescinded it, got the largest contract extension for a non-quarterback in NFL history with a full no-trade clause, played just one more season with the team that drafted him, where he is probably the second best player in the history of the franchise behind the great Jim Brown, had his signature moment, breaking the all-time sack record. So when he gets his jersey retired and goes up into the Ring of Honor, the thing that will be most played during that video tribute will be his celebration of setting the sack record, and then gets to leave Cleveland to go to L.A., gets to leave Todd Monken to go to Sean McVay, gets to leave Deshaun Watson and Shador Sanders to go to Matt Stafford and get the one thing that his first ballot Hall of Fame resume doesn't have, which is a Super Bowl. Just an all-time come-up for a player who had, at the time, it seemed like no leverage, and now used all of the leverage in the world to get to arguably the best position in the NFL.
2: And I do love, like, the little tidbit that he waived his no trade clause to go to LA and now has the no trade clause again. So it's like,
3: yes, waived the no trade clause. Unbelievable. He negotiated a no trade clause to only waive the no trade clause to maintain the contract with the no trade clause.
2: Like, yeah, it is. Yeah, it's like a Seinfeld bit.
3: It is all, you can take the no trade clause, but you can't hold the no trade clause.
2: Like,
3: it's truly a masterful, because he didn't just have like a good season last year. He had the crowning achievement season of his career. He gets to say he did that as a Brown, and now he gets to go chase team accolades with the best roster in football. It's really masterful.
2: Loaded question here. Can be a pencil, not pen answer. It's June 2nd. Now, I'm going to speak for you here, so if you disagree, just say so. I'm guessing even if you don't think the Rams are going to win the Super Bowl, that as we sit here Tuesday morning, June 2nd, they are the rightful Super Bowl favorite, even if you don't think they're going to win the Super Bowl. They're the favorite. I think they should be. I think reasonable minds would agree that they should be the Super Bowl favorite. If I ask you right now, though. Okay, yeah, so you agree? Pick the Super Bowl winner right now. Not cost. This is not like I want to bet this team because of the price. Who is actually going to win the Super Bowl this year? Pencil, not pen answer.
3: I mean, the Rams, right? Like, I don't, if they right now today, they are the favorite. They deserve to be the favorite. They have, if you just look at all the premium positions on the field, other than offensive tackle, they have top five at all of them. Top five edge rusher, Trent McDuffie, maybe you wouldn't say he's a top five corner, but he's certainly a top
2: eight
3: corner.
2: Yeah, he's close if he's not.
3: He's close. Top five quarterback, top five coach, top five wide receiver duo. Now, Seattle is going to have something to say about it. I know you and I both like the Niners. Like, they're going to have something to say about it. Like, their path might make them, they might get beat up a little bit in the regular season, and maybe they don't win their division because of circumstance or injury. And, you know, Devontae Adams is 34 and Stafford is 38 and Myles Garrett will turn 31. So, like, maybe there's a cliff for one or multiple of these guys that we can't foresee. But, like, yeah, man, going into the season, this is one of the best rosters we've seen in the NFL in the last decade. So, yeah, for now, I do think they are the deserving favorites, who I would pick. What about you?
2: They're the deserving favorites. I think it's a little flimsier. I think, like, the tower is not as sturdy as I think a lot of people think it might be. Where if they wanted to replace Devontae Adams, right? Like, they want to get A.J. Brown to replace Adams, who's obviously long in the tooth and, like, obviously has lost maybe, like, a step and a half, more than a step. Puka's a little off the reservation where you pull a piece. It's a great roster, you're right. It is a little stars and scrubsy. Where you take a star or two out of it, and look, you can say that about a lot of teams, right? You take a star player away, maybe they don't win. Yes, they are the most likely team to win. I don't know if I'm going to pick them when it's all said and done. I don't know if I'm going to pick them.
3: Two things. One, as professional takesmiths, it's not very fun to pick the favorite before the season. So, like you said, pencil, not paper. And to be 100% clear, like, this isn't close to, like, a Rams or the field I would take the Rams situation. It's professional football. It's an old roster. It's a top-heavy roster. Injuries happen. And while I think the NFC North is the best 1-4 division in football, I think the NFC West is the best 1-3 division in football. So it's by no means a guarantee that they win, but Jared Verse is a really, really nice player who has tremendous value because he's an edge rusher with a crazy high motor who's 25, and he's got 2 years left of cheapness, and then the fifth-year option, and then you could start tagging him. So he's tremendously valuable from a contractual standpoint. But it's a pretty massive upgrade to go from Jared Verse to Myles Garrett when you're all in to win this Super Bowl. So they got significantly better. Like, to try to win one more with Matt Stafford, they got significantly better yesterday.
2: My big one that I did at the top of the show today was everyone's saying they're all in, and I don't think they can say that with a straight face, because they took Ty Simpson, and it's not an indictment of, like, the Ty Simpson can be awesome, but I think this has to reframe how we talk about that pick, because if you're really all in, then why don't you take Mekhi Lemon or Monroe Freeling there? If it's really all about this year, then why are you taking a quarterback that's not going to play for 2 years?
3: Doesn't it make more sense now?
2: I don't think so. And also, like, so when Simpson's ready to play, the roster's not going to be good.
3: Okay, but when you're ready to draft the next guy, your team is in theory going to be good. Like, don't you think the Rams will be good for the next couple of years?
2: Well, and here's what I would say. Go ahead. Finish. Go ahead.
3: Well, so if they're going to be good for the next couple of years, they will be drafting at the back of the first round. If they were prepared to trade for A.J. Brown, they would be trading a future first-round pick like the Patriots just did, which would hamper their ability to draft their replacement for a quarterback in the future. Trading the draft picks for Myles Garrett obviously hampers their ability to maneuver and trade up to draft their quarterback of the future. I have questions. I hated the Ty Simpson pick. Hated it because of what you're talking about. Be all in. But it's hard to argue that they had already executed that trade with Atlanta. They use the pick. They get Ty Simpson. They're like, we're not going to be picking this high again for a while. McVay clearly liked the player. And you trade a 25-year-old defensive end for a 30-year-old defensive end and trade future draft capital. Like, the Myles Garrett trade is an all-in move. They have their young quarterback of the future, whether we agree or not that he's good or not. And they got way better to try to win the next two Super Bowls with Matt Stafford. So I think they used their they basically said, we are going to sacrifice our future draft capital to go get the next quarterback in order to get Myles Garrett, because we already have our next quarterback. I thought made it make more sense.
2: So, like, I agree with it. You can't disagree with that. But without the draft capital, then, with Devontae's not going to stick around. We'll see what happens with Puka. I don't like any of really the skill position players on offense that much here. So, and you're not going to have the draft capital to replenish that with young talent. So I guess when Ty Simpson's ready to take over, and maybe McVay is just, you know, the master of, he's the wizard, right? And he's able to make it all work. They're also not going to be able to pay all these guys on defense. That's a, it's a champagne problem. I think Ty Simpson's walking into a situation that's not going to be that great. And if you're really going to go all in, then like take Mekhi Lemon.
3: But that, like, is the goal for Ty Simpson to walk into a great situation, or is the goal for you to have your quarterback for the next decade and then build the situation around the quarterback?
2: I agree. You can make the case. You can make the case either way.
3: Yeah, like I obviously agree that Devontae, you know, Myles Garrett will be on the downside of his career. Though they are betting that he's going to be like Reggie White, you know, who had 5 double-digit sack seasons in his 30s, right? Like they're making that bet on Myles Garrett.
2: Less Lawrence Taylor, more Reggie White. Yeah.
3: Yeah, but clearly Stafford, Devontae, the back end, any of Myles Garrett's peak, there's no doubt that Ty Simpson will not play with the best version of the Rams. But what they're saying is it's easier to do a rebuild with the quarterback than without. And in that first year, we won't have to use draft picks in the 20s or 30s to try to take the fourth quarterback in a draft. They're going to already have their quarterback who's been learning under Stafford and McVay. So I hated the pick at the time, but I do think that it makes a little bit more sense when you are making a different all-in move with this draft capital.
2: See, I think that we come at it from I didn't hate it when they first did it, and I hate it now. You hated it then, and you like it a little bit more now.
3: I think it at least is like, in my head, like logically, it literally makes more sense. Like, you're all in with Stafford. You use this draft pick to not be all in with Stafford. What the hell? And then you made more all-in moves for Stafford with different assets on your team. But yeah, you could slice it both ways, I suppose.
2: Oh, here's the ultimate fire take. I don't think Sean McVay is going to be around to see Ty Simpson quarterback the team anyway, when it's all said and done.
3: Listen,
2: this
3: he's going to have
2: last dance vibes here, I feel like, for McVay and Stafford a little bit.
3: He's got an 8-figure TV offer probably waiting for him whenever he wants it, if he wants
2: we
3: to go
2: all
3: and do
2: be
3: a...
2: so lucky.
3: Yeah, exactly.
2: We got like 10 seconds.
3: Okay, yeah, but like, or the Rams are a really well-run organization, and they made sure that Sean McVay signed off on Ty Simpson, and he's totally on board.
2: Knicks win the title. Yeah, yes or no question?
3: No.
2: Well, we'll talk to you next week.
3: See you, buddy.
2: Hour one done.
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8: From ABC News, Wall Street Now. After a halting start to the week, investors launched the major stock indexes to new all-time highs. The Dow rose 46 points to close Monday at 51,079. The Standard & Poor's added 0.25%. The Nasdaq picked up 0.4%. President Trump is backing off of some of his tariffs, ordering a cut in import fees on some agricultural equipment from 25% down to 15%. He's also offering a break to countries that order more steel and aluminum from the U.S. After holding the discount event in July for the past 5 years, Amazon is shifting its Prime Day sales back to June. The online retailer says last year's event helped drive over $24 billion in spending. Americans' obsession with whey protein has the food industry scrambling to find new sources. The stuff's been added to everything from potato chips to Starbucks lattes. Now Bloomberg says some companies have flat run out of whey. Jim Ryan, ABC News.
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16: From ABC News, I'm Sherry Preston. President Trump has tapped Bill Pulte to be acting director of national intelligence. Pulte is a federal housing finance director and the chair of mortgage giants Fannie Mae and Freddie Mac. He'll keep those jobs and will take over for Tulsi Gabbard, who resigned last month. The polls are now open across the country in many states holding primaries. ABC's Alex Stone has more on the very crowded races in California, one for governor, the other for Los Angeles mayor.
17: The top two vote-getters for both governor of California and mayor of Los Angeles will move on to the general election tonight. Unless one candidate in those races gets 50% of the vote, then they win outright. But that's not likely based on polling. For governor, former Health and Human Services Secretary Javier Becerra is leading polling here. The question is, who will be in second place and continue on to November? Republican Fox News host Steve Hilton or Democratic activist Tom Steyer? And for mayor of L.A., Karen Bass is in the political fight for her life against one-time ally Nithya Raman and former reality TV star Spencer Pratt. Alex Stone, ABC News, Los Angeles.
16: Russia bombarding Ukraine overnight. At least 17 people in Kyiv were killed, says ABC's Patrick Reval.
18: We saw Russia launch a very large number of ballistic missiles, which are the most difficult thing for Ukraine to shoot down right now. It's only able really to do so with U.S.-made interceptor missiles, and that is why you are seeing President Zelensky issue again this plea for the U.S. to help with that.
16: The southeastern city of Dnipro was also hit. President Trump says the U.S. will have a deal made with Iran over the next week following a phone call with Israeli Prime Minister Benjamin Netanyahu on Monday that was described as tense. Iran insists Israel's further incursion into Lebanon is a violation of the ceasefire. Secretary of State Marco Rubio on Capitol Hill. He appears for back-to-back congressional hearings, first time since the Iran war began that he's faced questions. You're listening to ABC News.
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16: President Trump reacting to the Justice Department's promise to abide by a judge's ruling blocking the $1.8 billion so-called anti-weaponization fund. ABC's Jonathan Carl.
26: The president, I called him up about this, asked him what he was going to do about it. He told me he's going to abide by the court's ruling. He said, look, this weaponization fund is a wonderful thing. He told me it's a wonderful thing. But what can you do if a court says it can't happen? And right now a court is saying it can't happen. You know, what can you do? So it's stuck now in the courts.
16: A change in policing at immigration protests outside a privately run ICE detention center in Newark, New Jersey. ABC's Phil Tate is there.
27: Now, Newark police, they're front and center securing the half-mile stretch near Delaney Hall. Mayor Baraka called state police's tactics overly aggressive, announcing Newark police would be taking over. Days ago, state police were brought in by New Jersey Governor Mikey Sherrill in an effort to prevent ICE from escalating violence and to keep the state of affairs in check.
16: Security extraordinarily tight for the World Cup, including for those who want to see the games from the sky.
28: Drone operators who enter restricted airspace could be fined $100,000, as nearly a dozen cities across the U.S. host 78 World Cup matches. Officials say immigration agents will be involved in security operations, but their focus will be on counterterrorism, not immigration enforcement.
16: That's ABC's Hannah Batah. I'm Sherry Preston. ABC News.
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30: From ABC News, Tech Trends. The artificial intelligence company Anthropic is beginning the process of going public, filing paperwork with the Securities and Exchange Commission. The SEC still needs to review the company's finances, but if approved, it would set up potentially one of the biggest IPOs of the year. Both OpenAI and SpaceX, which owns xAI, are also expected to go public in the coming months. NVIDIA has pulled the wraps off a new line of computer chips, which it's calling RTX Spark. They'll be used in upcoming laptops from companies including Dell, MSI, Lenovo, and Asus, which are being billed as the first laptops designed from the ground up to run agentic AI. That's a specific type of AI which can carry out tasks like booking a reservation or buying items online. And the New York Fed now says the unemployment rate among recent college graduates in industries friendly to remote work, like software development, is up marginally since the pandemic, about 1%. With Tech Trends, I'm Mike Dubusky, ABC News.
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31: This is America in the Morning from Westwood One. Good morning, I'm John Trout. It's Tuesday, June 2nd, 2026. Here's what's coming up on America in the Morning.
0: The Trump administration says it will comply with a court's order to pause its new anti-weaponization fund. Sagar Magani, Washington.
1: Differing positions from Israel and President Trump on Israel's war with Hezbollah in Lebanon. I'm John Stolness in Washington.
2: Two candidates for California governor to replace term-limited Gavin Newsom will emerge from a field of 61 hopefuls. I'm Julie Walker.
3: The body of a woman with ties to U.S. defense and nuclear programs, who's been missing since last year, found in New Mexico. I'm Clayton Neville.
4: On Wall Street, stocks open at record highs again this morning after a winning start to June trading. I'm Jessica Ettinger.
5: Former Colorado elections clerk and conspiracy theorist Tina Peters is out of prison. I'm Ed Donahue.
31: All ahead on America in the Morning. Now 7 after. The Trump administration has agreed to comply with a federal judge's order to temporarily halt its so-called anti-weaponization fund. Washington correspondent Sagar Magani reports this follows a meeting with the House Speaker Mike Johnson and a number of Republican members of Congress who went on the record denouncing the fund.
0: The Trump administration says it will comply with a court's order to pause its new anti-weaponization fund. The nearly $1.8 billion fund was meant to compensate Trump allies, while the president defended it.
6: These were people that were weaponized and really treated brutally by a system that was so corrupt, with corrupt people running it, and they're getting reimbursed for their legal fees and the other things that they had to suffer.
0: There was bipartisan criticism.
7: Under what circumstances would it ever make sense to provide restitution for people who were either pled guilty or were found guilty in a court of law? You want to talk about maybe providing restitution for people who weren't found guilty? Fine. But if you do this, why not for the poor, mostly peaceful protesters in Kenosha and Portland?
0: Republican Tom Tillis.
7: I mean, my God, do you see where this would head? These people don't deserve restitution. Many of them deserve to be in prison. Some of them deserve the pardon because they were over-prosecuted. But this is, this is just stupid on stilts.
0: To Democrat Chris Van Hollen.
8: That is pure theft of public funds. And rewarding individuals who committed crimes is obscene. Every American can see through this illegal, corrupt, self-dealing scheme.
0: A federal judge Friday ordered a halt to the fund's plans pending arguments. The Justice Department says it strongly disagrees, but as word spread that it would pause the fund, Senate Minority Leader Chuck Schumer said Democrats would not stop there.
9: Now, Trump is claiming that the slush fund is dead for now, but Democrats will not stop until it's well and truly buried and can never see the light of day. Democrats are going to make sure this slush fund is dead and cannot be revived, just like we did with the ballroom. Republicans can try to wriggle their way out of answering for this corruption, but it won't work.
0: Sagar Magani, Washington.
31: Israeli Prime Minister Benjamin Netanyahu and President Trump appear to be working from separate playbooks as Israel's incursion into southern Lebanon continues amidst a faltering U.S. peace deal with Iran. John Stolness has the latest from Washington.
1: In a post on social media, the president said Israel and Hezbollah agreed to stop attacking each other. Lebanon said a new ceasefire was, quote, taking shape. However, a statement later by Netanyahu didn't go that far, saying only that he told President Trump Israel will strike terror targets in Beirut if Hezbollah doesn't stop attacking Israeli cities and civilians. He said the Israeli military will continue to operate as planned in southern Lebanon. The United Nations Security Council called a special meeting to address the situation in Lebanon. Denmark's ambassador to the UN, Christina Marcus Lassen, says,
10: "This represents Israel's deepest military push into Lebanon in 26 years and must stop. While Israel has the right to self-defense, this must be exercised in accordance with international law. We call for full respect for Lebanon's sovereignty, independence, and territorial integrity."
1: U.S. Ambassador to the UN Mike Waltz says Iran is to blame for what he calls defensive actions by Israel in Lebanon.
11: "Colleagues, the path is clear. Hezbollah stops attacking Israel, the Lebanese armed forces and the legitimate government of Lebanon assert control over Lebanese territory, and Iran stops using Lebanon as a forward operating base. And the Lebanese people, who have suffered for far too long, finally get a chance to rebuild a country that belongs to them, not Hezbollah, not its thug leadership, and certainly not to Tehran.
1: Iran demands that a truce between them and the U.S. also include an end to Israeli strikes in Lebanon. The president also said in a separate social media post that indirect talks with Iran were continuing at a rapid pace. However, an Iranian news outlet said the regime was suspending the talks and opening other fronts in the war. They view Israel's offensive into Lebanon as a violation of the peace deal with the U.S. Oil prices climbed a little over 4% Monday, thanks to the apparent stalling out of the U.S.-Iran ceasefire. John Stolness, Washington.
31: It's 12 after. 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
31: We're back on America in the Morning with the national forecast. Here's AccuWeather.com meteorologist Matt Rendy.
22: Showers and thunderstorms formed through the central U.S. late yesterday and continued into early this morning. These will slowly diminish through parts of Kansas and Nebraska, northward into eastern South Dakota this morning. But that same system does remain in the area, and another round of heavy, gusty thunderstorms will form again over a large area from northeast Colorado into eastern Wyoming and the western Dakotas later this afternoon into tonight. These storms will have the potential for damaging winds, hail, heavy rain, and even a tornado, the best chance of which will be in the western Dakotas. Additional showers and thunderstorms will develop through parts of central and eastern Nebraska, southward through central Kansas into northern Texas. These storms will have the potential for heavier rain and flash flooding. And farther west will be lingering clouds and showers through much of Montana into Wyoming. And this will lead to a cooler afternoon with highs only in the 50s and 60s. In the southeast, where thunderstorms have been widespread, activity will be a little less today, with some afternoon thunderstorms forming from southern Louisiana into southern Georgia and Florida. A few of those storms through Georgia and Florida could be strong to severe, with damaging winds and flooding rainfall. And the rest of the Great Lakes southward to the Tennessee Valley into the Mid-Atlantic will be largely dry today with plenty of sunshine. Could be a few scattered afternoon thunderstorms through the central Appalachians, but even there will be dry most of the time. It's going to be comfortable with highs largely in the 60s, 70s, and low 80s. In the west, it will also be largely dry with plenty of sun and highs ranging from 70s in the north to 100s in the south. That's the weather across America. Despite sunshine, it's going to be a cooler day in Charlotte, North Carolina with a high of 71. Las Vegas, Nevada will have plenty of sun, but a hot afternoon with a high of 100. That's the nation's weather. I'm AccuWeather.com meteorologist Matt Rendy.
31: 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Californians go to the polls today for the state's primary, which includes high-profile races for governor and the mayor of Los Angeles. Correspondent Julie Walker reports.
2: Two candidates for California governor to replace term-limited Gavin Newsom will emerge from a field of 61 hopefuls in a state primary when voters will also select U.S. House nominees using a new map they approved in a ballot measure last year. California has a top two primary format where all candidates run on the same ballot. That has complicated the governor's race because the number of well-known Democrats running threatens to split the vote and possibly clear the path for two Republicans to advance to the general election. But political analyst Melissa Michelson says it seems that's not going to happen this time.
3: The latest polls suggest that Javier Becerra has pulled far away from the rest of the field, including Tom Steyer. And on the Republican side, it looks like Steve Hilton is continuing to pull away from Chad Bianco.
2: Voters also decide state and local contests, including L.A. mayor, where incumbent Democrat Karen Bass has several challengers, including former reality star Republican Spencer Pratt. I'm Julie Walker.
31: The body of a worker at a New Mexico lab who was reported missing last year has been found. Correspondent Clayton Neville reports.
4: Melissa Casius is one of several people who've gone missing or died suddenly in recent years with ties to U.S. defense and nuclear programs. New Mexico State Police say that investigators found Casius' body after a hiker reported human remains in the McGaffrey Ridge in Carson National Forest outside Taos. According to investigators, a handgun was found next to the body. Casius worked at the Los Alamos National Laboratory, where she was an administrative assistant. She was reported missing June 26th of last year after failing to show up to work or return home after visiting her daughter. In a statement, Casius' family said that her body was in fact found, saying there will be more information to come. But what we can tell you is that she was located in an area previously searched. The FBI now spearheading efforts to connect the recent deaths. I'm Clayton Neville.
31: It's 18 after. Business news is next. Software trades soar, and OpenAI's CEO on that company going public. When America in the Morning continues after these messages.
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31: It's 20 after. We're up to business news now. America in the Morning continues. The winning ways on Wall Street? 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Here's CNBC's Jessica Ettinger.
0: Wall Street opens this morning after a record-setting start to the month of June for stocks, which is normally not the best month for stocks.
1: Yeah, June in a midterm year is the worst month on average, but June is the only month in the history of the stock market, out of all 12, that the S&P 500 has never peaked. So maybe we pull back, say, 5 to 8%, but never have we had the ultimate peak in June.
0: Carson Group's Ryan Dietrich on CNBC. The major averages are at new all-time highs. President Trump said negotiations with Iran are back on. The price of U.S. crude oil pulled back yesterday. The software trade soared. Micron was up 6%. Dell shares soared 10%.
5: If this week ends higher, it'll be 10 straight up weeks for the S&P 500. That has not happened since 1985.
0: That's CNBC's Brian Sullivan. CNBC's Mike Santoli and Melissa Lee noted that some investors may be a little bit irrational.
6: First day of the month, sometimes it's a little bit noisy in terms of the market action.
7: It feels a little grabby. For IBM, it was this viral video circulating on X. It's 6 months old.
6: That's right.
7: That initially caused the pop.
6: Of the president kind of with a nice gesture toward the CEO of IBM. Yeah.
7: I feel like that speaks volumes about where we are.
6: It does. Virgin Atlantic shares
7: right.
6: Symbol SPCE, almost like SpaceX, was surging. And so, yes, you do see the froth.
0: AI company Anthropic, which makes Claude, has filed to issue shares to the public for the first time. Moments after that came out, OpenAI's CEO Sam Altman was speaking with CNBC's David Faber.
8: I think there is a race to deliver the best technology and build the best business. But, you know, going public is a financing event. And I don't think that's one that we're focused on the timing of. We'll do it when we think it makes sense.
9: But you will do it as well.
8: I assume we'll do it someday. Yeah.
0: Turns out two YouTubers are getting young people into movie theaters.
10: A 20-year-old director with a massive YouTube fan base broke records to dominate the box office this past weekend. Backrooms cost indie studio A24 just $10 million to make. It grossed $81.5 million at the domestic box office. Now, this phenomenon is also evident in the number two movie at the box office, Obsession. Released by Focus Features, it cost less than $1 million to make and has crossed about $105 million in 2 weeks. It's directed by a 26-year-old with a huge following on YouTube and TikTok.
0: CNBC's Julia Borston. McDonald's, still the number one U.S. restaurant chain, but it has a new growth plan, including a new restaurant design, better tasting food and drinks, and improved customer service. 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
31: CNBC's Jessica Ettinger. It's 24 after. There's a new twist in the case against the man accused of killing Charlie Kirk. When America in the Morning continues after these messages.
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1: It's 26 past. There's reaction regarding the release from prison of a controversial former clerk in Colorado. Correspondent Ed Donahue explains.
2: Former Colorado elections clerk and conspiracy theorist Tina Peters is out of prison. She served less than a quarter of her 9-year sentence for her role in a scheme to copy her county's election system. Colorado Governor Jared Polis, a Democrat, commuted her sentence last month after pressure from President Trump. Vice President J.D. Vance spoke last week about Peters' commutation.
3: This is a woman who, at worst, if you believe everything that the prosecutors said about her, committed misdemeanor trespassing, and somebody threw the book at her, this innocent grandmother was going to spend 10 years in prison, completely disproportionate to any misdemeanor trespassing that I've ever seen. Was that fair? No.
2: Colorado Secretary of State Jenna Griswold, a Democrat, is warning Peters' release will embolden the election denier movement, and added since the clemency announcement, Peters has continued to spread election falsehoods and conspiracies. I'm Ed Donahue.
1: There are new developments surrounding the trial of the Charlie Kirk shooting suspect. Correspondent Jennifer King reports that one of those developments, the trial, will not take place behind closed doors.
4: In Provo, Utah, defense attorneys for the man accused of killing Charlie Kirk had hoped to keep portions of a preliminary hearing closed during a presentation of evidence. But Judge Tony Graff ruled that the July hearings will be open to the media and the public.
5: The court respectfully denies defendant's motion.
4: The judge says the defense hadn't shown the hearings would prevent Tyler Robinson from getting a fair trial.
5: Much of the evidence the state indicated it intends to offer during the preliminary hearing is already in the public arena.
4: Robinson's charged with aggravated murder and other crimes in the September 10th assassination of the Turning Point USA co-founder. Prosecutors say they intend to seek the death penalty. I'm Jennifer King.
1: America in the Morning for Tuesday, June 2nd, 2026, is produced by Jeff McKay. I'm John Trout. This is Westwood One.
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0: This is America in the Morning from Westwood One. Coming up this half hour,
1: President Trump says Israel and Hezbollah have agreed to dial back their fighting. Sagar Meghani, Washington.
2: The wife of a Senate candidate in Maine coming to her husband's defense amid controversy. I'm Clayton Neville.
3: The state of Florida has filed a lawsuit against the makers of ChatGPT.
4: They have chosen profit over public safety.
3: I'm Jennifer King.
5: A North Carolina woman was seen on video being punched by a police officer.
6: We just want the right thing done.
5: I'm Joan Jones.
7: A United Airlines flight to Spain turned back to Newark after a possible security threat.
8: I'm Haya Pinjwani.
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0: Back after these messages.
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0: Welcome back. You're with America in the Morning. Severe weather, the end of the threat for some, but the beginning for others. With that, here's AccuWeather.com meteorologist Matt Rindy.
17: In the southeast, where thunderstorms have been widespread for several days, the activity is going to be a little bit less today, but we will still see some afternoon development through southern Louisiana into southern Georgia and Florida. And a few of those storms in Georgia and Florida could be strong to severe with damaging winds and flooding rainfall. The rest of the Great Lakes southward to the Tennessee Valley into the Middle Atlantic and Northeast will be largely dry today with plenty of sunshine. There can be a few scattered afternoon showers in the central Appalachians, dry most of the time. It's going to be a comfortable afternoon with highs largely in the upper 60s, 70s, and low 80s. Showers and thunderstorms that formed yesterday and continued into early this morning will slowly diminish through the rest of the morning hours in parts of Kansas and Nebraska, northward to eastern South Dakota. But the same system that caused these storms will remain in place, and we'll have another round of heavy, gusty thunderstorms over a large area from northeast Colorado into eastern Wyoming and the western Dakotas later this afternoon and tonight. There is potential for damaging winds, hail, and heavy rain, and even a tornado. And the best chance for a tornado will be in the western Dakotas. Additional showers and thunderstorms will develop through the rest of central and eastern Nebraska, southward through central Kansas into northern Texas. These storms will have the potential for heavier rain and flash flooding. Farther west, there will be some lingering clouds and showers through much of Montana into Wyoming, and this will lead to a cooler afternoon with highs only in the 50s and 60s. And in the rest of the west, it's going to be largely dry. We'll have plenty of sunshine. Highs will climb into the 70s and 80s over much of the northwest, and then reach into the 90s in the California valleys, with 100s over a good portion of the southwest. That's the nation's weather. I'm AccuWeather.com meteorologist Matt Rindy.
0: 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President Trump called Israel's leader to get the Israelis to not attack Beirut, which came as the Lebanese government talked Hezbollah into not firing on Israel. Washington correspondent Sagar Magani reports Iran says it stopped talks with the U.S., while President Trump says the talks with Iran are moving at a rapid pace. He also told CNBC he's not concerned about the talks at all. Through all of this, the vital Strait of Hormuz is still closed to shipping.
8: President Trump is laser focused on a great deal in Iran, has the patience to see it through in historic fashion to make sure they never have a nuclear weapon. At the same time, I'm out here on his behalf to ensure that our Pacific allies know exactly where America stands and that we're prepared to defend our interests, stand with our allies, and project power.
18: President Trump says Israel and Hezbollah have agreed to dial back their fighting.
19: Assuming that we're able to get to a final agreement here, we're reopening the Straits of Hormuz. We've already decimated their conventional military, and we're in a position where we could substantially set back their nuclear program, not just during the term of this president, but over the long term. That's a very, very good thing for the American people. So we're not there yet, but we're very close, and we're going to keep on working at it.
18: On social media, the president says he spoke with Israeli leader Benjamin Netanyahu and communicated with Hezbollah through mediators. He says the two sides agreed they will not attack each other. His post came after Netanyahu's government ordered attacks in Beirut's southern suburbs. The ongoing fighting is a major obstacle in an emerging deal to extend the Iran war ceasefire.
20: Violations of the ceasefire are themselves indicative of U.S. misconduct and bad faith, and merely intensify the existing mistrust, which rightly must always remain in our minds in any interaction with the American side. These U.S. actions are not merely violations of the ceasefire, they constitute an act of aggression and a violation of Article 2, Paragraph 4 of the United Nations Charter.
18: Tehran's foreign ministry says a ceasefire in Lebanon is an inseparable part of ending the war. Sagar Magani, Washington.
0: A U.S. Senate race that could tip the balance of power in Congress is playing out in Maine, where the wife of the Democrat candidate for Senate is defending her husband's infidelities and social media spaces. Correspondent Clayton Neville reports.
2: Graham Plattner is the presumptive Democratic nominee who likely will take on Republican Senator Susan Collins in the November midterm elections. This after Democratic primary opponent Maine Governor Janet Mills dropped out of the race in April. Plattner's faced controversy over comments that he's made online and a tattoo that he got during his time in the Marines that's widely recognized as a Nazi symbol. He has since covered that tattoo up, though, and is in the midst of a sexting scandal now. Plattner admitted to exchanging sexual texts with another woman while married. Plattner's wife, Amy Gertner, took to social media to defend her husband.
21: No marriage is perfect, and I don't want a perfect marriage. I want my marriage, and I want to be married to Graham.
2: She explained in the video that being married is hard.
21: Being newly married is hard. Being newly married and going through infertility is hard. Being newly married, going through infertility, and a Senate campaign is hard.
2: She went after reports surrounding her marriage and the sexting scandal in recent days.
21: I find it really shameful that there's a group of media outlets and people who are willing to spread gossip instead of talking about real issues that Graham is running on, like healthcare and education.
2: The winner of the Maine Senate race expected to play a critical role in which party controls the chamber after the midterms. Plattner's been endorsed by Senators Bernie Sanders and Elizabeth Warren. In fact, Sanders doubled down on his support for Plattner this week. And Congressman Ro Khanna sticking with Plattner despite controversy. He announced a get-out-the-vote rally with Plattner in Maine for Friday. I'm Clayton Neville.
0: Calling the artificial intelligence site ChatGPT unsafe, the state of Florida is suing OpenAI, alleging deceptive practices and harm to state residents. Correspondent Jennifer King reports the Sunshine State lawsuit alleges the OpenAI chatbot of encouraging or abetting a range of harmful and violent behavior.
3: The state of Florida has filed a lawsuit against the makers of ChatGPT, claiming the company deceived users and knowingly unleashed a dangerous product.
1: They have chosen profit over public safety.
3: Florida Attorney General James Uffmeyer.
1: We're here to announce that we recently filed a monumental civil lawsuit against Sam Altman and ChatGPT for endangering our kids and deceiving parents into believing that this application is safe for use. It's clearly not. People are getting hurt, parents are getting deceived, and they need to pay for it.
3: In April, Uffmeyer opened a criminal investigation into whether ChatGPT offered advice to the gunman who's charged with killing two people last year at Florida State University.
1: ChatGPT, this is one of the biggest corporations, the best at analyzing and programming data. How can they see somebody planning a murder over hours, days, or even weeks and not step in to fix it, not alert authorities? People like Sam Altman should not be designing these products to be addictive, to go after kids, and to encourage them to do dangerous things.
3: I'm Jennifer King.
0: It's 17 till. Among the stories we're covering next, a routine arrest turns into a career-ending move for a North Carolina police officer. When America in the Morning continues after these messages.
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0: It's 15 till. You're with America in the Morning. There was carnage in Iowa Monday after six people were killed in a shooting spree at multiple locations across a town that police believe stemmed from an apparent domestic dispute. The suspected gunman died from a self-inflicted gunshot wound as officers confronted him. The series of homicides occurred Monday at two residences and a business in the town of Muscatine near Davenport, Iowa. Four of the victims were killed in one home, according to police. The suspect, identified by police as Ryan Willis McFarland, a 52-year-old from Muscatine, left the home prior to police arriving, but tracked him to a trail along the Mississippi River where he took his own life. Authorities say that all of the victims are believed to be family members of the deceased suspect. Shifting gears. A North Carolina police officer is out of a job after he was caught on a doorbell camera punching a woman that he was trying to place under arrest. Correspondent Joan Jones has details, audio courtesy ABC News.
5: Police officer Carson Hyder was arrested and charged with assault inflicting serious injury. But the woman's family says that is not enough.
6: I don't have a warrant or a in the house. What are you doing?
7: Let go!
22: But the first officer continues to punch her as she screeches in pain.
7: I got her!
22: Sheree Moore eventually handcuffed and at one point telling officers she's having a mental health crisis, saying she's not on her medication.
5: That's ABC's Morgan Norwood. Now, another officer approaches and tries to stop Hyder. Eventually, they cuffed her and she was charged with several misdemeanors. Her family claimed those charges were dropped, but the county clerk still shows she is charged with breaking and entering and has a court appearance on Friday. And this was not the first time Sheree Moore has been charged with breaking and entering and assaulting a cop. One of her previous charges involves the very same police officer, according to ABC News. Now, as for that officer, Hyder was fired after an administrative investigation. He had turned himself into police on Monday. He has since posted bond. I'm Joan Jones.
0: On the start date of a Baltimore civil trial regarding the destruction of the Francis Scott Key Bridge, a settlement has been reached. Lisa Dwyer reports the case has now been postponed.
24: Instead of hearing opening statements, a federal judge agreed to postpone a civil trial over the 2024 collapse of Baltimore's Francis Scott Key Bridge after a flurry of last-minute settlements resolved most of the remaining claims. The judge will continue to consider legal arguments that could lead to further settlements and possibly end the litigation without a trial. Virtually all of the unresolved claims allege economic losses by businesses and local governments. Settlements last week resolved the remaining claims over the deaths of six construction workers. I'm Lisa Dwyer.
0: A jumbo jet traveling from Newark to Spain had to turn around and go back to New Jersey, and the reason had nothing to do with any problems with the plane. Correspondent Haya Panjwani explains.
25: A United Airlines flight to Spain turned back to Newark after a possible security threat. The flight carrying 190 passengers and 12 crew members returned to Newark because of a suspicious four-letter Bluetooth device name. Passengers evacuated while Port Authority police swept the aircraft, and passengers had to be rescreened by TSA and Customs before reboarding. The replacement flight took off early the next day and landed in Spain that afternoon. The incident follows other recent security concerns with United Airlines, including a diverted domestic flight and a collision at Newark Airport earlier this month. I'm Haya Panjwani.
0: Anthropic files for an IPO targeting yet another near-trillion-dollar AI valuation this week. The new old tech guy, Chuck Palm, has more on the story.
26: Anthropic, the company behind the Claude AI assistant, has filed a confidential S-1 with the Securities and Exchange Commission, stepping right into the IPO line behind SpaceX, which hasn't even priced yet. What's really exciting about this is the $965 billion valuation after closing a $65 billion funding round just last week. Anthropic was worth $380 billion last February and is growing faster than the market can keep up. Their revenue is just as shocking, projecting $10.9 billion in revenue this quarter alone. That's more than double the prior 3 months. They've already told investors they'll cross $50 billion annualized before the end of June. The first profitable quarter might just be around the corner. They've also hired the same firm that took Google public back in 2004, and that's no coincidence. They're targeting an October listing, letting SpaceX land first, and the market settle before moving in. Wall Street just got a lot more interesting this year, with two companies topping nearly $1 trillion in AI going public in the same calendar year. That's not a trend, that's a signal. Both major cryptos trending downward, with Bitcoin at $70,900 and Ethereum at $1,990. Follow the new old tech guy on X, at Chuck Palm.
0: Here's Tuesday Sports on America in the Morning with our Robert Workman. Robert?
7: June 1st is a big day on the NFL calendar with salary cap implications, and we saw several big moves yesterday. The Browns sent two-time Defensive Player of the Year Myles Garrett to the Rams for Pro Bowl pass rusher Jared Verse, plus a first-round pick in next year's NFL draft and two other picks. Garrett set the single-season sack record last year with 23. Then the Eagles traded star wideout A.J. Brown to the Patriots for a number one pick in 28 and a number five next year. Brown has hit 1,000 receiving yards six times in his career and used to play for Coach Mike Vrabel in Tennessee. The Giants signed three receivers, including their former number one choice, Odell Beckham Jr., and Russell Wilson is reportedly heading to New York as well. Not to back up Geno Smith with the Jets, as had been rumored, but to CBS on the NFL Today. At the French Open, the quarterfinal matchups are set, and no American presence in either draw. Madison Keys, Francis Tiafoe, and unseeded Zachary Svaja were all ousted on Monday. But Serena Williams announced that she's coming back. After nearly 4 years in retirement, she's accepted a wild card to play doubles at Queen's Club in London next week. Baseball, the Rangers edged the Cardinals 2-1, giving Jacob deGrom career win number 100.
9: Who would have thought, you know, as a kid, your goal was to just play Major League Baseball and for it to become a reality and, you know, win 100 games in the Major Leagues. You know, it's kind of crazy to think about.
7: That's Tuesday Sports.
0: Thank you, Robert. It's 7 till. When we return on America in the Morning, turmoil continues behind the scenes at television's most famous news magazine and following a cancer diagnosis. A pop icon returns to the stage after these messages.
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0: It's 5 till America in the Morning continues. In a remarkable sign of the turmoil at CBS top-rated 60 Minutes, during an introductory meeting between the staff and the show's new executive producer, longtime correspondent Scott Pelley said CBS News head Barry Weiss was murdering the show and accused its new producer of having slender qualifications for the job. Correspondent Ed Donahue reports on the latest trouble at the network show.
13: Tensions are growing under new management at CBS News. Last week, CBS fired 60 Minutes executive producer Tanya Simon and correspondent Sharon Alfonsi and Cecilia Vega. At a meeting to start the week, a longtime anchor spoke up.
14: I'm Scott Pelley.
13: According to a detailed report on the Status website, Pelley said CBS News head Barry Weiss is murdering the show and accused Simon's replacement as executive producer Nick Bilton of having slender qualifications for the job. The report says Weiss was not at the meeting. Bilton insisted Weiss does love CBS News and 60 Minutes. Pelley countered by saying she was brought in to kill it, and she's doing exactly that. A person close to CBS leadership tells the AP it's disappointing Pelley's accusations were being aired publicly, despite efforts to engage with him privately. I'm Ed Donahue.
0: Legendary singer Barry Manilow is opening up about his cancer scare and is planning an upcoming tour. Entertainment reporter Kevin Carr with details.
8: So far, this has been a year of ups and downs for music legend Barry Manilow. He started things off recovering from a lobectomy to treat stage 1 lung cancer, an operation that put him in the ICU for 7 days. The recovery also caused him to delay his arena tour into the summer. On the positive side, in March he dropped the single Once Before I Go for his upcoming album What a Time, which releases this Friday. This led to another piece of very good news, which he announced on Instagram in March.
14: Our latest single, Once Before I Go, just entered the top 10 on the pop chart. How do you like that? I'm 100 years old with a top 10 single.
8: Manilow, who is only turning 83 this month, was interviewed on Good Morning America Monday, and he opened up about his health.
14: I'm doing good. It took longer than I thought it was going to take to get past this lung cancer.
8: While he is now cancer-free, Manilow was not left unscathed. The surgery took its toll, and the singer has concerns about his ability to perform.
14: My voice, I don't know whether it's coming back. I did my first sound check about a month ago, and I didn't sound like me at all.
8: Manilow remains optimistic, especially in the light of the success of Once Before I Go.
14: I mean, I haven't had a top 10 single since Washington crossed the Delaware.
8: I'm Kevin Carr.
0: That's our show for today, Tuesday, June 2nd, 2026. America in the Morning is produced by Jeff McKay. I'm John Trout. This is Westwood One.
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18: Aloha and good morning. Welcome to Wake Up Today on this Tuesday. It is the 2nd of June. I'm Sam Spengler.
19: And I'm Sarah Madison. Before we get to your top stories, let's get a quick look at your weather with Brittany Freelander. Good morning, Brittany.
20: Good morning, Sarah. Good morning, Sam. And happy early Tuesday, everyone. We still have that plume of moisture, especially over the eastern half of the islands today. So now flood advisory is back for Hawaii Island. So we'll show you that current state radar. Driest island right now and surrounding areas will be Kauai and Kauai County, with showers over the Ko'olau's for Oahu, and it looks like for the north end and east end of Maui County areas. Now, Hawaii Island's got pretty much widespread wet weather, except for the south end of the island. You could even see central portions. Ooh, now the south end of the island, we've got ocean view down there. It's got some of the rain. So pretty much, again, some widespread wet weather for Hawaii Island. The next few hours, we'll let you know when the flood advisory has been lifted for those surrounding spots. And we have that for the north, east, and south end. Leeward area remains the driest there for Hawaii Island. Current conditions outside here in town, we've got low to mid-70s expected for the islands this first half of this morning. 77 degrees outside now, east northeast trades, 10 miles per hour. Expected to be roughly closer to about 20 mile per hour trades today. So trades are slowly increasing as we head towards the second half of this afternoon. Here's a look at the 7-day forecast for you on the screen as we head into Wednesday. Now we're seeing less than 10% chance of showers. Drier trends moving forward for the second half of this week with some nice trade wind weather to become breezy and strong by tomorrow. Now, friendly reminder, we started hurricane season yesterday, so we're going to take a look at the Eastern Pacific outlook that we have. Nothing developing in the Central Pacific, so at least good news there for the islands. That's it right now for our forecast. Brian, I'll send things over to you.
1: Thank you, Brittany, for that weather update. 502. Let's take a look at that traffic right here on our neighbor islands. We'll start right here south of Kauai. If you're heading towards Kalaheo or Hanapepe, even towards Ke Kaha this morning, looking pretty good. You'll see more traffic right here between Kalaheo and Hanapepe as we get through the morning. So we'll make our way to the island of Maui. And again, if you're heading towards Kahului, Wailuku, towards Waiahu, looking good. Haiku, Paia. And then we'll check on the southern side of Kihei and South Kihei Road on our next traffic update. Hawaii Islands coming up next. And Hilo looking pretty good this morning. Kailua Kona showing the same, and we'll make our way right back here to the island of Oahu. Most of that traffic going to be situated right there, H1 through that Waikele stretch, and of course, Skyline going to be in the blue from that East Kapolei station towards Pearl Harbor at 23 minutes 26 if you're headed off to the airport. So here's that live look outside. A little bit of a little slick road conditions on the Pali Highway and Waokanaka. We'll jump back on that freeway. A majority of the cars be right about here. H1, H2 merge in Wanalua and Fort Shafter. And we'll head further down that freeway and we'll stop it off right here at H1 and Ward. So definitely more cars coming in from the east side, probably from Hawaii Kai, Kulio'o, and everything in between, using Kalani on the Oli Highway as their route into town. So 3 out of 3 from the west side, still in a comfortable green zone. We'll start off with Waianae at a 43-minute pace in the town, 28 for Kapolei and Ewa. And if you're coming on over from Mililani, about 26 minutes for you guys, 15 minutes from the windward side in Kaneohe, Kailua using that Pali Highway. That's going to be 16 minutes this morning. And Hawaii Kai, we'll see you guys here in just about 13 minutes. Let's send it back to the desk.
20: Thank you very much. Good news and bad news now for westbound drivers who use the freeway at night. First, the good news. The Department of Transportation has delayed this week's restart of the Moanalua Freeway repaving project until next week. The nightly closure of 3 left lanes in the westbound direction will now begin Sunday night from 9 p.m. to 4:30 a.m. through next Friday. The bad news. Additional repaving work is needed, and the estimated completion date, which was next month, has now been extended to January of next year. Electronic message boards will be posted to notify everyone of the planned closures.
18: A 23-year-old woman is in custody, arrested in connection with a Wahiwa murder we brought to you as breaking news yesterday. It happened Sunday night at an apartment on North Kane Street. Police now say the 30-year-old victim was arguing with the guests of a neighboring unit when it escalated into a fight, which the man was stabbed multiple times in. He later died at the hospital. Detectives have identified the 23-year-old woman as one of 2 suspects involved. The search continues for the second suspect. Anyone with information is asked to call 911.
20: An investigation is underway after video of a violent confrontation was posted online. It happened Saturday night near Dead Man's Curve. North Shore lifeguard Kekoa Tamales says he saw a group of around 20 people attacking a 15-year-old boy. He intervened, and the boy was able to get away. But that's when the group started attacking Kekoa.
2: They kicked him unconscious on the sand, and as I'm coming up to them, they also had him in a hog tie where they're holding his hands behind his back, and the other boys are punching him while the other ones are holding his hands behind his back like a tie. Like, it was disgusting.
20: Kekoa says the boy, who is being kept anonymous, is suffering from a concussion, a broken nose, loss of vision, and is currently on oxygen therapy. Kekoa was also badly injured and was released from the hospital on Sunday. We have a link to a GoFundMe for both the boy and Kekoa on our website. Anyone with information is asked to call police.
18: New this morning, President Donald Trump has named Federal Housing Finance Director Bill Pulte to be the acting director of National Intelligence. He will replace Tulsi Gabbard, who resigned last month, citing her husband's cancer diagnosis. Trump says Pulte will remain as the director of Federal Housing Finance Agency and stay on as chairman of Fannie Mae and Freddie Mac, in addition to his new responsibility. If Pulte is nominated full-time, he would need to be confirmed by the Senate.
19: Teams from the Department of Health will be visiting some homes on Kauai to check if they're prepared for emergencies. Officials say the CASPER survey allows them to better meet a community's needs before, during, and after a disaster. Teams will go door to door the week of June 15th. The survey takes less than 10 minutes. Participation is voluntary and all responses will be confidential. Households will be asked about their emergency and evacuation plans, their concerns over infection diseases, and general questions about life on Kauai. Team members will be wearing vests and will carry identification cards.
18: After 5 decades, the Chinatown landmark could soon be coming down. Taiwan owns the 4-acre Chinatown Cultural Plaza, a property city leaders have long described as a crime hotspot after years of neglect. Mayor Rick Blangiardi says discussions with Taiwanese officials are moving forward, and he believes the future involves demolition and redevelopment. Current tenants tell us the news came as a surprise.
3: I was shocked because officially we did not have any notice from the management yet.
4: But I'm candid and clear about the fact that that facility needs to come down. Taipei is a beautiful, beautiful city. A building like this wouldn't exist there. Why should it exist here in Honolulu?
18: Taiwanese officials are expected back in Honolulu this summer to continue talks about what comes next. Blangiardi says if an agreement can be reached, demolition could begin as early as next year.
19: The YPO soccer complex is closed this month for annual maintenance. The month-long closure will allow for a variety of intensive field and facility projects to be completed, including power washing and additional plumbing inspections and repairs. But the main purpose of the closure is to provide the opportunity to rejuvenate the fields and amenities as a result of the regular wear and tear from consistent use by players.
18: Time is 5:08 now. A Disney ride is getting an upgrade.
19: That's right. The Millennium Falcon Smuggler's Run rides at Disneyland and Disney World got a Mandalorian and Grogu update. On the new ride, the Mandalorian bounty hunter and Grogu go on a mission to track down elusive ex-Imperial officers throughout the galaxy.
18: This is the first time in the park's history that a movie and ride debuted at the same time. The film was given an A rating from viewers. It was number 3 at the box office this weekend so far, generating $137 million domestically and $246 million globally.
19: Oh.
18: Okay, so I've been on this ride before, but not obviously with the updated version of the ride. The cool thing about it is, like, you can see right there.
19: Yep.
18: You can totally change it. You just got to change the graphics that you use. And it feels like you're still in space, which is
19: that's
18: very
19: cool.
18: Fun. Yeah.
19: Yeah.
18: The Rise of the Resistance ride that's also at Disneyland, that's my all-time favorite. That feels like you're in the movies. Like, it is the best experience that Disneyland has to offer.
19: Okay, so why don't they just combine the two? Do you know what I mean?
18: Well, yeah, because
19: like, watch it on the ride or something like that. That might be too
18: much. Well, that's the whole point. Is like, you know, the rides, I don't know, 4 or 5 minutes or something like that.
19: That's
18: It feels like, yeah, well, believe me, when you're there,
19: you
18: got to get people moving through. You got to have the ride out, the line outside around the corner. But when you're on the thing, it feels like you're in the movie, which is great. It's good fun.
19: Okay.
18: You haven't been yet.
19: Nice. I do.
18: All right, coming up next, we got some brief periods of heavy rain across the state. Brady explains for how long.
19: That's right. And an important food drive goes online. We explain when Wake Up Today returns.
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29: Time now at 5:12 a.m. for this beautiful and very early Tuesday. Before we jump into our forecast, if you're just tuning in, friendly reminder, we have hurricane season. It started yesterday and it will last through the end of November, November 30th. And we're tracking two disturbances in the Eastern Pacific Basin. We're not expecting either of these to impact the islands, but they're still worthy to note here in the Eastern Pacific. We've got within the next 7 days, one developmental chance. And then southwest of Mexico, a second disturbance, just at about 40% chance of becoming a tropical depression. So we'll keep you up to date still on the season's outlook. Right now, we're not monitoring, thankfully, in the Central Pacific Basin. Here's a quick look at some of our weather and marine alerts for today. We do have quite a few. High surf advisory for the southwest surf due to a new swell. And in addition to that, the white highlighted portion will be your marine statement for the offshore areas. Small craft advisory is issued for the boaters, charters, or vessels out there for easterly islands, offshore waters, in between the channels of Maui County, Hawaii Island, and Molokai. And then flood advisory that is in effect still for excessive rainfall until 7:30 a.m. for most areas of Hawaii Island. So quite a few things there on the board that we'll talk about this morning. And what you need to know today moving forward, so we have an area of elongated low pressure still for the islands that's bringing in all of that moisture along with the weaker trades today, with developing breezier trades starting tomorrow. Now, besides the flood advisory and the high surf advisory, we don't have any of the weather alerts affecting at least anything up ahead. We've got partly cloudy skies expected for tomorrow. Today, expect still some of the moisture in the pockets of heavy rain to come and go, but tomorrow looks a lot drier, with drier trends lasting through the second half of this week. And finally, mostly sunny conditions as we finally head into early next week. And then finally, daytime highs for you on the screen, low to mid 80s. We'll reach about 83 degrees for today with some humidity. That's it as for our forecast. Brian, I'll send things over to you.
1: Thank you, Brittany, for that weather update. 5:14, let's take a look at that traffic, and we'll start it right here on the island of Kauai. We'll head our way east. We'll be heading towards Lehua this morning, up towards Kapaa, even towards Anahola. Not much in the way of traffic. We'll check the north side towards Princeville and Hanalei coming up on our next traffic update. Right here on the island of Maui, looking pretty good. You'll see some traffic on Kula Highway making its way towards Kahului this morning, but so far so good. No complaints here. Wailuku towards Waiahu, not much in the way of traffic. And then Hawaii Island is coming up next towards Kailua Kona, through Captain Cook and Keoho, smooth sailing as well. Right here on the island of Oahu, most of that traffic going to be situated right about here. Got the early bird special. Nobody's staying on the roads yet, so make sure you leave your house, especially for the west side. And of course, we got the skyline in the blue from the East Kapolei Station towards Pearl Harbor at 23 minutes 26 if you're headed off to the airport. So we'll head outside and check on these cameras. If you work in Waikiki, this could be one of your routes, Kalakaua and Kuhio. You can see this could be the Kalakaua-Kuhio split, depending which one you want to take. H2 merge getting busy this morning. Here's Moanalua and Fort Shafter, and we'll head further down that freeway. Shouldn't be too many cars here. So H1 and Laliha, guarantee you can see all those cars coming in from the east side, more so than most of the cars heading towards town from the west side. So we'll get those drive times for you. 3 out of 3 from the west side, still in that comfortable green zone. 43 minutes for Waianae right now, 29 for Kapolei and Ewa. And if you're coming on over from Mililani, about 26 minutes for you guys, 14 minutes from the windward side in Kaneohe, Kailua using that Pali Highway. That's going to be 15 minutes this morning. And Hawaii Kai, we'll see you guys here in just about 13 minutes. Sam, over to you.
18: All right, mahalo, Brian. Let's take an off-ramp onto Wall Street now and check on the Dow Jones Industrial Average. You are looking live. It is up 126 points at 51,205 through trading this morning. Instacart and the Hawaii Food Bank are partnering for an online food drive. Summer can be a difficult time for families and keiki facing food scarcity. 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Hawaii Food Bank says the most needed items are proteins like canned tuna and chicken, rice, pasta, and canned fruits and veggies. 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Coming up next, the stories you need to know about before you step out of the door this morning. And the latest eruption at QLN makes history. We'll tell you how when Wake Up Today continues.
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19: 519, here's today's need to know before you head out this morning. Accused triple homicide suspect Jacob Baker made his first court appearance on the Big Island. The 36-year-old is facing multiple murder and property crime charges connected to the deaths of three men in Puna last week. His next court date is August.
18: As we head into the summer months, ocean safety officials want to remind beachgoers the importance of water safety. Officials are advising beachgoers to check with lifeguards, go to guarded beaches, and for surfers to know their limits.
19: Runway improvements at the Daniel K. Inouye Airport are officially underway. Runway closures will take place from 4 p.m. to 4 a.m., impacting where flights take off and land, which means some neighborhoods could hear more noise.
18: And the Honolulu Fire Department is preparing to open recruitment for new firefighter recruits. The application period opens today and runs through Thursday. For more information, you can head to fire.honolulu.gov.
19: And on the Big Island, what a difference a day makes. This is a live look at Kilauea, where episode 48 of the ongoing eruption ended abruptly at 1:37 yesterday afternoon. After 9 hours of continuous lava fountaining, from the north vent. As for asphalt, the USGS says most tephra fell within the closed area of Volcanoes National Park.
18: Now, the Halemaumau eruption is currently paused, but yesterday, this is what it looked like as it made history, setting the record for the most episodes ever recorded for an episodic fountaining eruption. That edges out the Pu'u'o'o eruption, which had 47 fountain episodes.
19: Ooh, and I don't think it's going to stop.
18: I haven't been there to see it yet. Mm-hmm. So I understand for some in the Puna community, right?
19: Right.
18: All throughout the Big Island, it can be difficult with the fog, et cetera.
19: Yes.
18: But selfishly, I want to see it. So
19: I know.
18: It's just so gorgeous.
19: Well, looking at the numbers, the University of Hawaii baseball team had another solid stat season in 2026.
18: Yeah, the latest episode of Born Sports Tonight dives into the numbers with the leader of the pitching staff. We'll hear from Coach Keith Zuniga next in sports.
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14: How's it going, everybody? As the NCAA Division I Baseball Super Regionals get ready to play out later in the week, the University of Hawaii is laying the groundwork for the 2027 season. The Rainbow Warriors, who had their season come to an end in the conference tournament a couple weeks back, are now navigating the month-long transfer portal as departures are being replaced and returning players aim to develop in the offseason. In the newest episode of Hawaii Sports Tonight, UH pitching coach Keith Zuniga, who guided the staff to the nation's third best ERA in 2026, spoke about the mentality and mission that he embeds into the Manoa bullpen.
15: It's about going and taking what you want, going and getting what's yours, right? It's attacking. It's an offensive mindset. On the mound, while you're on defense, we're still offensive. And we're going at people and we're attacking that strike zone to the best of our ability. But it's just a mindset I want them all to compete with to go get what they want. Some people wait for good things to happen. Mm-mm. Go get it. Go take it, you know, at the end of the day, because that guy's trying to take something from you, you know. So when we're in control, when we got those 18 seconds on the clock counting down, nothing's going to happen until we throw that baseball. You know, we're going to throw every pitch with conviction. You know, and focus on the things that we can control and let the pitch be what the pitch is, right? But it's just about competing and attacking, and I think they all get it now, you know, and when they look at it, they're going to remember that for the rest of their life, and that's all we're really asking for. That's the only thought. That is the goal, you know, to be in the postseason, you know, and get this place, you know, get this program back where it belongs, you know, with this proud, rich history and

0: A six-game hitting streak, having produced multiple hits four times in that stretch with eight RBI. The ninth-year vet, who a month ago wasn't an everyday starter for Boston, has certainly embraced the pressures of limited opportunities.
1: Scrapping for every at-bat I can get. Just understanding, like, I'm getting older and my playing time has been, you know, cut, like, not even playing at all. So just in there fighting for my life, fighting for my career. And, you know, this is a situation I've been in most of my career when I wasn't playing every day. And it's kind of the same answer it's been. So it's nice for them to give me an opportunity. And, you know, I'm helping the team, but it's, you know, I wish I could do more. At the same time, like, I'm just scrapping for every opportunity. And, you know, the new hitting coaches have been doing a great job with, you know, trying to elevate the ball to left field. So to get some results is just showing that all the work that I've been putting in is working. And, they understand where I'm at in my career, and I'm giving them the full leeway to help me develop. And that was the reason I signed here, was to develop as a hitter.
0: IKF and the Red Sox enjoyed a day off on Monday. They'll get back to work Tuesday to open a three-game series against fellow Hawaii native Rico Garcia and the Orioles. For more MLB coverage, click the sports tab on our website, KHON2.com. 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Back to you.
2: All right, mahalo, Rob, for that sports update. Hey, top stories of the morning are just ahead, plus the latest on the triple homicide suspect, Jacob Baker, who made his first court appearance. That story right after the break.
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2: 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Welcome back to Wake Up Today on this Tuesday. I'm Sam Spangler.
16: And I'm Sarah Madison. Before we get to your news, let's check your weather with Brittany Freelander. Good morning, Brittany.
18: Morning, Sarah. Good morning, Sam. And a happy early Tuesday, everyone. We've got mostly cloudy skies, overcast overlooking Honolulu right now with some showers over the Ku'olaus to start you off. And we will get still some brief pockets of some heavy rain, primarily for Eastern.

0: The islands. Second half of today, the westerly islands, as we had some areas of elongated low pressure. So with the islands starting over the weekend, Saturday and Sunday. So we are expecting some here and there wet weather and some rain showers, more elevated than what we'll typically see with our nice trade wind weather. And trades are weaker today, but they'll increase already starting tomorrow with some drier trends. In terms of the weather alerts, we do have quite a few. You could see the special marine statement. So you want to stay clear of the harbors for the southwest, as we had a new swell over the weekend as well. High surf advisory is in effect now, specifically for the southwest shores. 8 to 12 footers expected for the south today. Small craft advisory for the easterly island, so that will be for any boaters, and a flood advisory for Hawaii Island. It's about 7:30 a.m. this morning. Now, besides that, I'll jump into the rest of your forecast here. We've got the brief pockets of heavy rain again still expected. Weaker trades will develop into some breezier trends tomorrow. We're expecting moderate trades already today, so about 10 to 15 miles per hour. So they won't be too light, but they will be lighter than what we typically have. And in terms of the ocean forecast, we briefly mentioned there the south shores, 8 to 12. West facing is also elevated at 6 to 8. North, 2 to 4, and still smaller for the east at 2 to 4 with the lack of the trade. Tomorrow, the east will be consistent. South 10 to 14, though, so we're bumping up, and west facing 7 to 10. The week ahead for you is on the screen, partly cloudy as we head into the second half of this week with mostly sunny conditions over the weekend. Finally, daytime highs mid 80s. That's it for our forecast. Brian, I'll send things over to you.
1: Thank you, Brittany, for that weather update. 5:33. Let's take a look at that traffic right here on the island of Oahu. Most of that traffic, again, will be situated right about here. It is getting busy throughout the morning on Fort Weaver. And, of course, H1, H2 merge, that's going to get busy as well. Skyline, you got your options. We got all the stations, but we'll focus on the East Kapolei Station towards Pearl Harbor at 23 minutes, 26 if you're headed off to the airport. So we'll head outside. Here's Likelike and School Street for our friends on the windward side. This could be one of your routes into town or even the Pali Highway right here in Pu'iwa Road. We'll jump back on that freeway. We'll show you Moanalua and Fort Shafter. Finally, let's pull the brakes right here on H1 and Middle. You can see that moderate traffic, but it'll get busier as we get probably into the 7 o'clock hour. 46 minutes right now for Waianae, 30-minute drive for Kapolei, also 30 minutes out the door for Eva. And if you're coming on over from Mililani, about 26 minutes for you guys, 15 minutes from the windward side in Kaneohe, Kailua, using that Pali Highway. That's going to be about 16 minutes this morning. And Hawaii Kai, we'll see you guys here in just about 13 minutes as we send it over to Sarah.
2: Thank you very much, Brian. Happening now, Secretary of State Marco Rubio is on Capitol Hill facing questioning about the Trump administration's fragile and stalling diplomatic efforts around the world. The Republican former senator is set to make the State Department's annual budget request, but the focus is likely to shift quickly to the already unsteady ceasefire between Washington and Tehran. This is the Secretary of State's first time testifying publicly since the war began. Rubio has defended President Donald Trump's decision to launch the conflict.
3: Back at home, an accused triple homicide suspect made his first court appearance over on the Big Island. 36-year-old Jacob Daniel Baker appeared before a Hilo judge by Zoom, facing multiple murder and property crime charges connected to the deaths of three men in Puna last week. In arguing for no bail, prosecutors cited Baker's prior California conviction for assault with a deadly weapon, saying court records show he allegedly chased and attempted to slash a victim with a knife. They argued witnesses may fear for their safety and pointed to the massive law enforcement response required to capture Baker. The judge ultimately agreed there were significant public safety concerns.
4: Based upon the severity of the accusations, court does find that there are significant public safety concerns.
3: Baker was ordered to undergo a mental health examination. His next court date is August.
2: An Oahu surfer is recovering after a terrifying shark bite at a popular South Shore surf break. Koa Smith was near Cromwell's Beach on Saturday when the incident happened. He was paddling back out after catching a wave when a shark struck without warning. Smith managed to paddle most of the way to shore on his own before being pulled from the water by three Good Samaritans. Paramedics on shore called his injuries severe. But two surgeries and a skin graft later, Koa is already looking forward to getting back in the ocean with a few different habits.
5: I think this is like a 10-inch open wound. It's pretty much most of the side of my left leg is wide open. I may not surf that spot by myself at sunrise, but other than that, no, I'm getting back in the water as soon as I can.
2: Koa remains hospitalized, but is expected to make a full recovery. We'll have more details on how to support the family on K212.com.
3: Meanwhile, as we head into the summer months, ocean safety officials want to remind beachgoers the importance of water safety. This comes as a 64-year-old visitor remains in the hospital this morning after being pulled from the waters off Oahu's North Shore. Lifeguards say he was snorkeling no more than 15 feet from shore when he got into trouble. His wife was also rescued but did not need medical attention. Beachgoers are urged to check with lifeguards before heading out into the water.
6: So if you do come here, you know, to an unguarded beach, that you're going to have to rely on a mobile responder. So we're going to recommend to the public that if you're planning on coming out to the North Shore and planning on doing some snorkeling, that you do it from a beach park that has a permanent lifeguard tower.
3: Oahu has 44 lifeguard towers across the island.
2: Over on Hawaii Island, the Department of Water is notifying KL residents of a water service shutdown. The shutdown will be on Milo Street, and it's happening from 8 a.m. to 3 o'clock this afternoon. Water will be turned off for customers to allow crews to perform emergency repairs to a leaking water line. A DWS water tanker will be stationed for the public's use on Milo Street at the end, the dead end located on the west side of Kealpahoa Bypass Road.
3: Time is 5:38 now. Just a small amount of college students believe higher education is worth the price.
2: Yeah, a recent study by education research firm Best Colleges found that only 33% of students believe higher education is worth it, while 38% of respondents say they are still on the fence about the value of college.
3: Analysts also found that students have increasing skepticism over whether or not college was for everyone, with close to half of the participants saying it was not. Most of them being Gen Zers. In 2026, the average student pays roughly $20,000 per year for a public four-year school and $36,000 annually for a private four-year school.
2: Interesting.
3: Okay, so yeah, tuition, very expensive.
2: Yep.
3: But there is a pretty massive wage gap between people who do earn a bachelor's degree and people who only have a high school degree. It's about $1,500 a week for those who have a bachelor's degree. It's about $900 for those who don't.
2: Wow.
3: So a lot of this is depending on, like, where you go to school, what you graduate in, right?
2: Mm-hmm.
3: How you apply that to your future career, whether you have a massive amount of student loan debt, like all these factors play into somebody's decision to go to college or not.
2: It does. It does. But you have been a huge advocate of UH Manoa.
3: Yeah.
2: If you live in Hawaii.
3: I'm biased because I'm a graduate. But tuition per year is much cheaper than even my daughter's preschool. It's $11,400 a year for in-state tuition. That is insanely affordable for, it's like the 160th like ranked university in the United States. That is the bang for your buck right there.
2: Yeah, when you told me that it's cheaper than your child's preschool, I'm like, wow, that really puts things in perspective.
3: Yeah.
2: So yeah, there are affordable ways to get to higher education for sure. But I will say that I feel like my views on college has changed. And it's definitely different from my parents. Like, I felt like my parents really pushed all the kids to go to college, really pushed it, no matter what we did. But I feel like, again, I feel like there's also different avenues. Because even if you're in college, you can waste a lot of time. 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
0: Your time now at 5:43 a.m. We've got mostly cloudy skies still overlooking Honolulu, so not too many changes since we last spoke. If you're just tuning in, had some weak areas of some instability the last few days for the islands, so elongated low pressure north of the islands, halting some of the high-pressure system trades and then giving us some more showers. But by tomorrow, it looks like we'll already dry up and see those trades increase. So moderate to breezy trends expected at least Wednesday moving forward. But we do have quite a few weather and marine alerts to talk about this morning. The flood advisory remains in effect for Hawaii Island due to the excessive rainfall still till about 7:30 a.m. We'll let you know if that gets extended further. Small craft advisory, pink highlighted portion, which will be for any of the boaters. We've got lots of waves due to the offshore area winds. Special marine statement, stay clear away from the harbors, and high surf advisory. Both of those cover the south and southwest shores and areas of the island. So we'll talk about our surf for today, and we'll talk about the changing of the trades as well. So here's a look at what you need to know moving forward. Besides the weather alerts and the weaker trades, expect some brief pockets of some heavy moisture. Pretty sporadically heavier so for easterly islands versus the western half of the state. But still, we'll get some here and there second half of today for Kauai County and for Oahu. And in terms of the surf for you, here's a quick look at the south shores. We've got the 8 to 12 footers there, 6 to 8 for the west, smaller still for the east and for the north at about 2 to 4 feet. A quick look at the 7-day forecast overhead shows you partly cloudy to then mostly sunny skies finally as we approach the weekend, Saturday and Sunday, with some drier trends ahead. But friendly reminder, we've got the hurricane season outlook that we'll take a look in the Eastern Pacific Basin. We did start hurricane season yesterday, and that will last through November 30th. So periodically throughout the morning, we'll show you that. That's it as far as our forecast. Brian, I'll send things over to you.
1: Thank you, Brittany, for that weather update. 5:45. Let's check out that traffic, and we'll start north side of Kauai right here. If you're heading towards Kilauea, Prinsville, or even Hanalei this morning, not much in the way of traffic as you wrap around through the east side from Anahola. Now, as far as that traffic on Maui, we'll see a little bit of that traffic making its way towards Kahului this morning. We'll focus on the south side, Kihei, looking good. South Kihei Road, not much in the way of traffic yet, and P'i Lani Highway looking might cut you as well. Hawaii Island is coming up next. We did check on Kailua Kona. Hilo is not too bad as well, and most of that traffic right here on the island of Oahu, H1 through that Waikele stretch. And we've got an earlier accident. The shoulder is blocked in Eva, Iroquois Avenue, northbound before Huron Avenue. That could be slowing down the drive this morning. So we head outside for our friends on the windward side. Here's Pali Highway. You can see that traffic getting busy this morning. We'll jump back on that freeway and see what's happening here. Here's the H1, H2 merge. And, of course, the zip lane is open this morning. You can see right there H1 and Manager's Drive. Let's give you a different view of that. H1 and Aiea Heights overpass. And finally, we'll stop it off right here at H1 and Laliha. So if you're still at home, you can kind of gauge when you want to leave the house or even if you want to leave the house. 46 minutes right now for Waianae, 31 for Kapolei and Eva. Coming on over from Mililani, expect about 28 minutes in the car. 15-minute drive from the windward side in Kaneohe. And if you're coming on over from Kailua using that Pali Highway, that's going to be 16 minutes this morning at Hawaii Kai. We'll see you guys here in just about 13 minutes. Sarah, over to you.
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3: Graduation season is currently underway with thousands of high schoolers across the country preparing to accept their diplomas.
2: That's right. And what first looked like a graduation mishap in Milwaukee turned into an emotional reunion. Take a look.
22: Excuse me, I'm being told that we have a small problem, so we have to figure out where his diploma is. We have every diploma except for one. Mr. Wiley, are you in the back? Can you see if we have one in the back, please?
23: Let me go take a look.
24: To my brother, I will cross the ocean a million times for you. I praise God for bringing me home to you safely for your big milestone. Congratulations, Kaylin Barksdale. I am so proud of you.
22: Today, this diploma is not being delivered by a staff member or an administrator. It's being delivered by someone who is special to the graduate and someone who has been serving overseas for over a year and has not seen her brother in that time. Ladies and gentlemen, please welcome home Specialist Barksdale, who is home after serving the Iranian War for the 2127th Infantry Battalion.
3: Wow, as you just saw, a deployed soldier returning home to surprise her younger brother at his high school graduation in an emotional reunion caught on camera.
2: In a post following the surprise, Milwaukee Lutheran senior Kaylin Barksdale thanked his big sister, mom, and school for the memorable moment.
3: Wow. Can't be a dry eye in the house over there. That is amazing. Do you think Kalen had any idea when they talked about his diploma not being there? He probably got a little pit in his stomach, like, wait a second. Yeah. I'm about to graduate.
4: You saw the look. He was like, yeah, you can see his head turning. He's probably thinking, like, did I turn in that last paper?
3: Yeah.
4: And did I?
3: They set that up really well.
4: They did.
3: Yeah.
4: They did. I like that so much.
3: I imagine it was tough for his sister to keep the secret, right? Like coming home and all
4: his
3: that.
4: His mom.
3: Have you ever had to keep a secret like that?
4: No, I can't keep secrets like that.
3: Well, it's hard, but they did really well.
4: I know.
3: Well executed.
4: I love this so much. I love it because we see a lot of this on social media where, like, you know, the husband comes in for, like, a birthday or something.
3: Yeah.
4: And it's just never gets old.
3: I know.
4: It never gets old. Yeah. And I'm like, oh, it's just so special. But I really like how they did that.
3: Yeah.
4: Yeah.
3: Very cool.
4: We'll check on your morning traffic conditions next.
3: But before we take a break, let's take a peek outside, see how this Tuesday morning is shaping up on the south shore of Oahu. You can see some of that cloud cover. We're expecting some periods of heavy rain. Brittany's back to tell us all about it when Wake Up Today returns.
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1: Wake Up Today, 5:55. I know bright and early on your Aloha Tuesday. Right here is Alawai Makali. In case you work in Waikiki or maybe you live in Waikiki heading out towards work this morning, we'll make our way to the flow map. Most of that traffic right here in the island of Oahu, H1 through that Waikele stretch, and of course Skyline for the East Kapolei Station towards Pearl Harbor at 23 minutes, 26 if you're headed off to the airport. Still got that earlier accident. That shoulder is blocked in Eva on Iroquois Avenue. That's northbound before Huron Avenue. That could be slowing down the drive this morning. And that freeway look in Waikai as you head further in towards town, H1 and Ward, H1 and Laliha. Getting a little bit busy, but not by much. At 5:56, we'll get on those drive times again. 47 minutes right now for Waianae, 31 for Kapolei, a 32-minute drive from Eva. And if you're coming on over for Mililani, about 28 minutes in a car for you, 15 minutes from the windward side in Kaneohe, Kailua, using that Pali Highway. That's going to be 16 minutes this morning. And Hawaii Kai, no problem. We'll see you guys here in just about 13 minutes as we check on today's weather with Brittany.
0: Thanks, Brian. Good morning. Good morning, everyone. Here's a quick look into the Forecast Center for you. So if you're just tuning in, this is going to be a quick look at our hurricane season outlook for 2026, or at least any of the current disturbances we could potentially see, whether in the central or the eastern Pacific. And you could see this is so far the eastern Pacific basin. We're not expecting either of these disturbances to impact the islands, but we do have one that's already at a 90% chance of developing into either tropical depression, storm, or hurricane status. And it looks as of right now, it will be tropical depression status, so the weaker of the three. With the second one, southwest of Mexico, with a 40% chance of developing between now and then, of course, next week, Tuesday. So we'll keep you up to date there. But again, neither of these are expected to impact Hawaii. What you need to know moving forward for today, we've got some brief pockets of some heavy moisture still making its way down the island chain. Heaviest amount now will be for Hawaii Island and still a little bit for Maui County. We've got some showers over the Ko'olau for Oahu, but pretty similar to yesterday at this hour. It's been pretty dry for Kauai and Kauai County. Now, we do have quite a few weather alerts. We've got the flood advisory, which is one of the bigger ones that remains in effect, as well as the southwest high surf advisory for all islands. Flood advisory just remains for Hawaii Island until 7:30 a.m. this morning due to all the rainfall. Surf forecast for you, south 8 to 12, west facing 6 to 8, east and north a little bit smaller at 2 to 4 feet. And that quick look at the 7-day forecast for you on the screen. Expect some drier trends finally starting tomorrow with some nice island-to-island weather with increasing trades Wednesday through the second half of this week. Top stories of the morning are coming up next. That includes details on a delayed freeway project impacting westbound Oahu drivers. Don't go anywhere. We'll be right back.
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27: 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We do that. So am I.
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0: A 23-year-old woman in connection with a Waihua murder and are searching for another suspect.
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0: Good morning and welcome to Wake Up Today on this Tuesday, the 2nd of June. I'm Sarah Madison.
3: And I'm Sam Spangler. Before we get to your top stories, let's get a quick check of the forecast for today with Brittany Friedlander. Aloha and good morning, Brittany.
0: morning, Sam. Good morning, Sarah, and happy early Tuesday. We're going to get to your full forecast for today, but if you're just tuning in, a friendly reminder for you, we do have hurricane season already in effect, started yesterday, June 1st, will last through November 30th for the Central Pacific. And friendly reminder, tropical cyclones could be tropical depression, storm, or even hurricane status level, but it's just low pressure systems instability that forms over warmer tropical waters. And we do have El Nino, which is giving us also above average season. It looks like specifically we're going to have some warmer surface temperatures specifically for the Central Pacific and even the Eastern Pacific, but we are worried about what could potentially impact the islands. Now, the good news is nothing specifically is forming as of right now, June 2nd in the Central Pacific, but we do have two disturbances in the Eastern Pacific, one very close to the Central Pacific basin line that could potentially form into a tropical depression within the next 7 days, but we're not expecting it to veer westerly towards that basin line and impact the Hawaiian Islands though. So that's some good news there. We do have a second one southwest of Mexico with a 40% chance of developing into one of those tropical cyclone systems within the next 7 days, so between now and next Tuesday. So we'll keep you up to date there, but again, neither of these are expected to impact the islands. In terms of our forecast here for our island-to-island weather, we do have weaker trades today and some brief pockets of some heavier showers. We had some elongated low pressure for the island over the weekend and now through early next week, which is expected to bring us some more moisture. So it does look like specifically, especially for the southeast of Hawaii Island and Maui County, we're going to see some more rain. But we could still see some brief showers for Kauai County and Oahu through the rest of the day today. Tomorrow, though, some drier trends and some developing trades. We'll get some breezier winds and some nice island-to-island weather for you as we head into the second half of this week. Then end off the weekend, Saturday and even Sunday, with partly cloudy to mostly sunny skies. That's it for our forecast. Brian, I'll send things over to you.
1: Thank you, Brittany, for that weather update. 6:03, let's check on that traffic. And again, we'll check on Kauai first, see what's happening here. If you're heading towards Kapaa, Anahola, even towards Kilauea, Hanalei, and Princeville this morning, not too bad as far as traffic. Off to Maui, we go. And again, if you're heading south, Kihei, South Kihei Road, Pi'ilani Highway looking good. And so is if you're heading in towards Kahului via Kula Highway. We'll see what's happening as far as Hawaii Island. Hilo going to be picking up a little bit of traffic as we get through the morning. And of course, right here on the island of Oahu, most of that traffic going to be sitting right about here. So far, so good. Got that earlier accident, though. Shoulder is blocked in Eva on Iroquois Avenue. That's going to be northbound before Huron Avenue. That could be slowing down the drive this morning. So we'll head outside and we'll check on our traffic cameras. And we'll start right here at Kapi'olani Boulevard and Kalakaua Avenue. Those cars at the light making their way towards the Makali area, also turning around and making their way towards Waikiki this morning past the Hawaii Convention Center. Freeway looking busy as it should, and we head further down. Here's H1 and Middle. So we got those drive times coming through 46 minutes right now for Waianae, 31 for Kapolei, 33-minute drive from Eva. And if you're coming on over from Mililani, about 29 minutes for you guys. Windward side, same, 15 minutes for Kaneohe and Kailua and Hawaii Kai. We'll see you guys here in just about 14 minutes. Let's send it back to Sam.
3: All right, mahalo, Brian. Good news and bad news now for westbound drivers who use the freeway at night. First, the good. The Department of Transportation has delayed this week's restart of the Moanalua Freeway repaving project until next week. The nightly closure of three left lanes in the westbound direction will now begin Sunday night. That'll be from 9 p.m. to 4:30 a.m. through next Friday. The bad news, additional repaving work is needed, and the estimated completion date, which was next month, has now been extended to January of next year. Electronic message boards will be posted to notify everyone of the planned closures.
2: A 23-year-old woman is in custody, arrested in connection with the Wahiwa murder we brought to you as breaking news yesterday. It happened Sunday night at an apartment on North Kane Street. Police now say the 30-year-old victim was arguing with guests of a neighboring unit when it escalated into a fight, which the man was stabbed multiple times. He later died at the hospital. Detectives identified the 23-year-old woman as one of two suspects involved. The search continues for a second suspect. Anyone with information is asked to call 911.
3: An investigation is underway after video of a violent confrontation was posted online. It happened Saturday night near Dead Man's Curve. North Shore lifeguard Keikoa Tamale says he saw a group of around 20 people attacking a 15-year-old boy. He intervened and the boy was able to get away, but that's when the group started attacking Keikoa.
4: They take them unconscious on the sand, and as I'm coming up to them, they also had him in a hog tie where they're holding his hands behind his back, and the other boys are punching him while the other ones are holding his hands behind his back like a tie. Like, it was disgusting.
3: Kekoa says the boy, who is being kept anonymous, is suffering from a concussion, a broken nose, loss of vision, and is currently on oxygen therapy. Kekoa was also badly injured and was released from the hospital on Sunday. We have a link to a GoFundMe for both the boy and Kekoa on our website. Anyone with information is asked to call police.
2: New this morning, President Donald Trump has named Federal Housing Finance Director Bill Pulte to be the acting director of national intelligence. He will replace Tulsi Gabbard, who resigned last month, citing her husband's cancer diagnosis. Trump says Pulte will remain as director of the Federal Housing Finance Agency and stay on as a chairman of Fannie Mae and Freddie Mac, in addition to this new responsibility. If Pulte is nominated full-time, he would need to be confirmed by the Senate.
3: Teams from the Department of Health will be visiting some homes on Kauai to check if they're prepared for emergencies. Officials say the CASPER survey allows them to better meet a community's needs before, during, and after a disaster. Teams will go door to door the week of June 15th. The survey takes less than 10 minutes. Participation is voluntary, and all responses will be confidential. Households will be asked about their emergency and evacuation plans, their concerns over infection diseases, and general questions about life on Kauai. Team members will be wearing vests and will carry identification cards.
2: After five decades, a Chinatown landmark could soon be coming down. Taiwan owns the four-acre Chinatown Cultural Plaza, a property city leaders have long described as a crime hotspot after years of neglect. Mayor Rick Bongiarty says discussions with Taiwanese officials are moving forward, and he believes the future involves demolition and redevelopment. Current tenants tell us the news came as a surprise.
5: I was shocked because officially, we did not have any notice from the management yet.
9: But I'm candid and clear about the fact that that facility needs to come down. Taipei is a beautiful, beautiful city. A building like this wouldn't exist there. Why should it exist here in Honolulu?
2: Taiwanese officials are expected back in Honolulu this summer to continue talks about what comes next. Bongiarty says if an agreement can be reached, demolition could begin as early as next year.
3: Time is 6:08 now. A black bear is on the loose in northern Japan after attacking four people.
2: The ordeal was caught on camera at the Fukushima Steel Works company, where the bear is seen chasing an employee near the entrance.
3: Yeah, as the man tries to flee, the bear throws him down onto the ground. The animal then made its way into the factory where it injured a second employee. Their injuries are said to be minor.
2: Local officials say the bear then wandered into a neighborhood and attacked two other people. Japan's environmental ministry say bear attacks are on the rise in Japan.
3: Whoa.
2: Well, scary. See, right, so I feel like that car was trying to help.
3: Yeah, it definitely,
2: right?
3: Was. Yeah. So
2: good
3: you
2: thing.
3: Saw it whip around the corner.
2: Right.
3: Yeah, that guy kind of scared off the bear, which ran under that awning right there at the building.
2: Man.
3: Scary stuff. Yikes. All right, folks, coming up next, Brian is back with a check of your early morning traffic conditions.
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1: Traffic will start right here on the Garden Isle north of Kauai. If you're heading towards Hanalei, Princeville, or even Kilauea this morning, not much in the way of traffic. We'll bring those traffic cameras again for you guys to check out. Maui looking good this morning, and we'll see what's happening as far as Hawaii Island heading towards Hilo. So not too bad. Most of that traffic, H1 through that Waikele stretch, going to be holding you steady. And then we'll take a look outside and see what's happening here as far as those traffic cameras again. The zip lane is open this morning. Here's Kalani on the Oli Highway and Hawaii Kai Drive. So not too bad. H1 and middle. So busy morning. Drive time's coming through 48 minutes for YNI right now, 33 for Eva. And if you're headed on over from Mililani, just about 31 minutes. And Hawaii Kai at 17, 14 minutes. And Sam, over to you.
3: All right, Mahalo, Brian. Time is 6:13 now. The Pentagon implements a change in security status that restricts media access. The Pentagon says its press office is now a sensitive, compartmented information facility where journalists are no longer permitted. This comes after rules imposed by Defense Secretary Pete Hegseth in October banned journalists from gathering unauthorized information on the Pentagon. The New York Times has sued the Defense Department, saying a requirement that journalists be escorted while on Pentagon grounds is unconstitutional. All right, folks, the stories you need to know about are coming up next. And we have a live interview with the Honolulu Fire Department about their recruitment opportunities. That's coming up next when Wake Up Today continues.
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2: Firefighters save lives and protect us from danger. If that's something you would like to do, then the Honolulu Fire Department is looking for you. Public Information Officer for HFD, Captain Kale Pelegawan, joins us this morning to share more about the department's recruitment opportunity. Thank you so much for joining us.
0: Good morning, Sarah. Thank you for having me.
2: So I know that this is a huge process. Can you tell us what applicants can expect?
0: Yeah, so beginning midnight this morning, people have the opportunity over the next few days to apply with the City and County of Honolulu to be a firefighter recruit for the Honolulu Fire Department. And this opportunity ends on the 4th at 11:59 p.m. So there's some urgency into getting your applications in early. And the way it typically goes is it's every other year. So if you miss this window, you might have to wait till 2028.
2: Oh, wow. All right. Okay. So thank you for coming on here to share more about this. What is the training process like?
0: So the training process, our recruit academy is about 8.5 months where we'll put guys through all the firefighting training required to get out there at the stations, as well as our emergency medical response training. We will train all our recruits up to the National Registry EMTB level. And then some other things about introduction to things like search and rescue, hazardous materials, driver training.
2: What qualities are you guys looking for in an applicant?
0: Qualities that could make firefighter candidates stand out, definitely hardworking, motivated, dependable, a heart for service is always something strong to have. We have the opportunity to give back to our communities. For many of us, it's communities where we're born and raised alongside, right? So it's a privilege and it's something to be proud of.
2: It definitely gives you a sense of purpose if you're helping the community and the community that you live. Can you tell us about the other benefits about being a firefighter?
0: The other benefits, you are a City and County of Honolulu employee, so we get competitive pay, medical, retirement benefits, paid vacation, sick. The fire department on its own, we're a very diverse department, one of the biggest in the country. And so after you've established yourself as a firefighter, you have opportunities to explore those different pathways. And a benefit would be career development, promotion, yeah. And you've joined the family, the HFD Ohana, and there's a lot of pride, again, that comes with serving alongside a strong department family.
2: What you guys do, definitely unique. You're putting yourself out there for us to protect the community and everything. But then also another unique aspect about the job is you said the scheduling.
0: Yeah.
2: It's pretty unique.
0: So the way it works, we are a 3-platoon system. Essentially, the month is split into thirds, at which point one of those platoons will be covering a 24-hour shift. So we start our shifts at 8 a.m. in the morning. We work for 24 hours, and we get off at 8 a.m. the next morning. So we'll work a day, we'll go home, we'll work another day, we'll go home, and we'll work a third day of that cycle, and then it's a 4-day off.
2: Right.
0: So a lot of opportunity to, like, if you're out and established again as a beyond your probation, overtime, other careers, if you're interested, or hobbies, or family life, it's definitely important to maintain that work-family balance.
2: All right. No, that's so awesome to hear. All right. So we've got that, the application window. It's going to be this week. It's a very small window. So if people are interested, they definitely have to start right now, right?
0: Yes.
2: Where can they go to apply?
0: You can visit our site at honolulu.gov, excuse me, and navigate it. It'll take you directly there to the City and County of Honolulu Department of Human Resources site where you actually will submit the application. But you can learn a lot more about our fire department, some safety messaging, or follow us on our social medias.
2: Yeah, absolutely. We'll have that on our website as well at khwentu.com. And you guys, this is a very busy time for you guys too, right? With wildfire season and all of that. Tell us more about what's happening.
0: Yeah, we're very inspired by everything that transpired over the last few months, right? I know it's been a challenging situation for many and still is throughout the severe weather events. And so we want to give a big mahalo for all the communities out there for standing together and standing alongside first responders. So mahalo for that. And Fire would just like to encourage everybody to maintain that attitude of preparation. Please utilize hwmo.org, the Hawaii Wildfire Management Organization, for all things wildfire prevention and preparedness. And for anything disaster preparedness and safety information, the City and County of Honolulu Department of Emergency Management website. So yeah, be prepared and have those plans in place well before emergencies arrive.
2: Well, Captain Keopele Gawin with HFD, thank you very much for the insight and about the application process.
0: Thank you for having me.
2: Coming up next, a quick morning check on those traffic conditions. And just ahead, Brittany, we'll have your full forecast, including the storms brewing in the Pacific, when Wake Up Today returns.
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2: It's 6:24 a.m. for this early Tuesday. And before we get started with our island-to-island forecast for you here for this Wake Up Today Tuesday, we're going to take a quick look at our hurricane outlook and the season outlook for 2026. So this is in terms of the Central Pacific where the islands are located. This year, it's actually been many years since we've seen this high of a chance, but 70% chance of above normal activity for this hurricane season, which could mean 5 to 13 cyclones. Now, tropical cyclones could be depression, storm, or even hurricane status, depending on their sustained winds. So we'll keep you up to date. The good news is the current count for the season, we're only in the second day, June 2nd, is zero. And the reason why we're seeing such a high percentage is El Nino, above average temperatures of the surface. So we're seeing some warmer temperatures for the Central Pacific, particularly this year than we have at least in previous years from the last 10 years. I'd say 2015 was the closest we saw this. So we'll keep you up to date. We do have two developments in the Eastern Pacific Basin. We've got a 90% chance of this one developing very close to the Central Pacific Basin line where our islands are located, but we're not expecting it to veer or drift westerly. So that's some good news, not expected to impact the Hawaiian Islands at this point. And then the second one, southwest of Mexico, with a 40% chance of developing into a tropical cyclone. So we'll keep you up to date here on this outlook. Now we'll jump into the forecast for today because we are getting some heavy rain still for Hawaii Island, especially the southeast portion. Through about 7:30 a.m., they're under a flood advisory.
1: Now, we also have a high surf advisory for the southwest shores. That'll be for all areas with the new southwest swell and weaker trades today. So some humidity forecasted before tomorrow. We're going to get some breezier trades starting Wednesday and some drier trends finally for the middle of this week as we head into the second half of the forecast period. Daytime high is comfortable for temperature, but it will feel pretty sticky out there with the humidity, at least for today. Mid-80s across the board from now through next week, Tuesday. That's it as for our forecast. Brian, I'll send things over to you.
3: Thank you, Brittany, for that weather update. Traffic-wise, we'll head out the door this morning. H1 in the middle, getting busy throughout the morning. That accident, that shoulder is blocked in Honolulu. Could be slowing down the drive this morning. Bishop Street, East Street, before Bishop. And we'll head outside one more time. Those drive times coming through. Again, could be longer than expected. We'll take a look. Again, 49 minutes right now from Waianae, 33 from Eva, and 28 from Mililani. 14-minute drive from Hawaii Kai. Top stories of the morning are just ahead, plus the latest on the triple homicide suspect, Jacob Baker, who made his

0: Brown. This is We Saw This Coming. I'm Drake Toll.
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7: 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I'm Sarah Madison.
10: And I'm Sam Spangler. Before we get to your news, let's get a check on the forecast with Brittany Friedlander. Aloha and good morning, Brittany.
11: Good morning, Sam. Good morning, Sarah Ann. Happy early Tuesday, everyone. We've got mostly cloudy skies in Honolulu right now with some passing rain still over the Ko'olau. Driest areas of the island will be Kauai and Kauai County. Looks like we've got a few showers now for Oahu already here. It's southbound here in town as you make your way out the door. Just make sure you be aware, grab your umbrella, because it does look like we'll get some pockets of heavy rain for today. And we'll explain that here. We've got your Pacific satellite. Now, friendly reminder for easterly islands. We were talking about it earlier. We could see some heavier rain showers, and because of that, flood advisory has been issued for Hawaii Island due to the excessive rainfall for the next about hour and a half, and I'm thinking that could get extended further throughout the morning, so we'll keep you up to date there. And then Maui County's got some brief passing showers, and again Oahu for the east sides and out the south end of the island. Now, the trade winds are expected to still increase today. They were pretty weak over the weekend and early yesterday. We'll still have some weaker trends in comparison to tomorrow, but we'll have about 10 to 15 mile per hour trades now and then 20 as we head into Wednesday. Here's a quick look at the weather alerts for you as well. Special marine statement, so you want to stay clear from the southwest harbors to the new southwest swell. So high surf advisory for all islands has been issued for the southwest. Small craft advisory for the channels in between Molokai, Maui County, and southeast waters of Hawaii Island. And again, that flood advisory for the Big Island as well. And we'll take that quick look at the ocean forecast. South 8 to 12, west facing 6 to 8. Biggest shores there, north and east smaller. Coming up next, we'll take a look at your 7-day forecast, which you can expect for the rest of your work week, but we are going to get some drier trends, thankfully, and some increasing trade winds. That's it for our forecast. Brian, I'll send things over to you.
12: Thank you, Brittany, for that weather update. 6:32, let's head out the door this morning. We're checking that traffic right here in the island of Oahu. That earlier accident, shoulder is blocked in Aiea, H3 westbound before that truck escape ramp. That's going to be the westbound only, but that's going to be slowing down the drive this morning. Of course, Skyline, that's going to be in the blue from that East Kapolei station towards Pearl Harbor at 23 minutes, 26 if you're headed off to the airport. So we'll head outside and we'll check on these cameras. And again, we're starting right here, H1 and middle. That's getting busy as well. We'll back up the cameras just a bit and show show you the H1, H2 merge, Moanalua and Fort Shafter. And finally, let's get off that freeway for a second, see what's happening here on the east side. Here's Kalani-Anaole Highway and Hawaii Kai Drive. You can see that traffic getting a little bit busy, not by much, but as we get through the morning, definitely see more cars there on the east side. So 49 minutes right now from Kapolei, from Waianae.

0: 32 for Kapolei, 34 minutes out the door from Eva. And if you're coming on over from Mililani, about 30 minutes for you guys, 17 minutes from the windward side in Kaneohe and Kailua and Hawaii Kai. We'll see you guys here in just about 14 minutes. Let's send it back to this.
1: All right, mahalo, Brian. Happening now, Secretary of State Marco Rubio is on Capitol Hill facing questioning about the Trump administration's fragile and stalling diplomatic efforts around the world. The Republican former senator is set to make the State Department's annual budget request, but the focus is likely to shift quickly to the already unsteady ceasefire between Washington and Tehran. This is the Secretary of State's first time testifying publicly since the war began. Rubio has defended President Donald Trump's decision to launch the conflict.
2: Back at home, an accused triple homicide suspect made his first court appearance over on the Big Island. 36-year-old Jacob Daniel Baker appeared before a Hilo judge by Zoom, facing multiple murder and property crime charges connected to the deaths of three men in Puna last week. In arguing for no bail, prosecutors cited Baker's prior California conviction for assault with a deadly weapon, saying court records show he allegedly chased and attempted to slash a victim with a knife. They argued witnesses may fear for their safety and pointed to the massive law enforcement response required to capture Baker. The judge ultimately agreed there were significant public safety concerns.
3: Based upon the severity of the accusations, the court does find that there are significant public safety concerns.
2: Baker was ordered to undergo a mental health examination. His next court date is August.
1: An Oahu surfer is recovering after a terrifying shark bite at a popular South Shore surf break. Koa Smith was near Cromwell's Beach on Saturday when the incident happened. He was paddling back out after catching a wave when a shark struck without warning. Smith managed to paddle most of the way to shore on his own before being pulled from the water by three Good Samaritans. Paramedics on shore called his injuries severe. But two surgeries and a skin graft later, Koa's already looking forward to getting back in the ocean with a few different habits.
4: I think this is like a 10-inch open wound. Yeah, it's pretty much most of the side of my left leg is wide open. I may not surf that spot by myself at sunrise, but other than that, no, I'm getting back in the water as soon as I can.
1: Resilience right there. Koa remains hospitalized, but is expected to make a full recovery. We'll have more details on how to support the family on KH12.com.
2: Meanwhile, as we head into the summer months, ocean safety officials want to remind beachgoers the importance of water safety. This comes as a 64-year-old visitor remains in the hospital this morning after being pulled from the waters off Oahu's North Shore. Lifeguards say he was snorkeling no more than 15 feet from shore when he got into trouble. His wife was also rescued but didn't need medical attention. Beachgoers are urged to check with lifeguards before going into the water.
5: So if you do come here, you know, to an unguarded beach, that you're going to have to rely on a mobile responder. So we're going to recommend to the public that if you're planning on coming out to the North Shore and planning on doing some snorkeling, that you do it from a beach park that has a permanent lifeguard tower.
2: Oahu has 44 lifeguard towers across the island.
1: Over on Hawaii Island, the Department of Water is notifying Kaʻau residents of a water service shutdown. The shutdown will be on Milo Street, and it's happening from 8 a.m. to 3 o'clock this afternoon. Water will be turned off for customers to allow crews to perform emergency repairs to a leaking water line. A DWS water tanker will be stationed for the public's use on Milo Street at the dead end located on the west side of Kealpahoa Bypass Road. Time is 6:36 now. Taylor Swift is going to infinity and beyond.
2: Yeah, that's right. The pop superstar announced a new original song, I Knew It, I Knew You, for Disney and Pixar's Toy Story 5. The track will be the first time she's released new music since 2025's The Life of a Showgirl.
1: In addition to news of Swift's involvement, Disney recently revealed that Bad Bunny will have a voice cameo in the film as the voice of a pizza with sunglasses. The single drops Friday ahead of the animated film's release in theaters coming up on June 19th.
2: Well, that's just big.
1: Yeah, like a couple weeks away.
2: Yeah.
1: That's really exciting. I had no idea she was going to be a part of Toy Story. Randy Newman, of course, the You Got a Friend in Me, right? Randy Newman, the legendary artist. Going to take a different turn with Taylor Swift right here.
2: I love it so much because, like, Taylor Swift, her songs get stuck in your head.
1: Yeah.
2: So this one, this song... That's good. We're going to be playing it even after we watch the movie.
1: First time also, two of the biggest artists on the planet, Drake and Taylor Swift, kind of going to have singles on the charts at the same time. I don't think we've ever seen them battle it out for the number one spot.
2: Oh, we'll see who's gonna win. Yeah, I don't know. Well, coming up next, Brian, we'll have a live look at your traffic hotspots and your drive times heading into town.
1: And one of the world's biggest AI companies is set to go public. More on this massive IPO when Wake Up Today continues.
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7: Westwood One Sports presents this special tennis update. It's day 10 in Paris, and a couple of rising stars will play under the lights. 28-seeded Joao Fonseca will take on 26-seeded Yakov Menchik in the second men's quarterfinal of the day. The winner will face second-seeded Alexander Zverev, who moves on to the semifinals with a straight-set victory over 19-year-old Rafael Hodar. The first half of the women's semis is set. Last year's semifinalist, 8th-seeded Mira Andreeva, advanced to the Final Four, knocking off Romanian Sorana Cârstea 6-love, 6-3. Andreeva says things were just going her way.
8: I found myself being very, very focused, very aggressive, going for my shots all the time. And I don't know what happened, but I was just like in the zone, I guess. And Sorana is, as I said, very tough opponent to play against.
7: Up next for Andreeva, she'll face Marta Kostyuk, who advanced with a three-set victory over fellow Ukrainian Alina Svitolina. With this tennis update, I'm Erica Herskowitz, Westwood One Sports.
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17: 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Lighting your path to the future.
0: 641. Let's head out the door this morning. We'll check on those traffic situations right here. Accident right lane blocked in Aiea. H3 westbound before that truck escape ramp. Stop and go traffic back to the Hirono Tunnel. And again, we'll head further down. That earlier accident cleared in Honolulu. That was going to be in Bishop and King Street if you were heading into the downtown area. So outside we go and we'll check on these traffic cameras. We're starting right here at Kalakaua and Kohio. In case you work in Waikiki or live in Waikiki, it's going to be one of your routes into our tourism industry. We'll jump back on that freeway. See what's happening here. H1 in Waikele. Here's take a look at the H1, H2 merge, Moanalua and Fort Shafter. And finally, that zip lane is open this morning. Here's Beartania and Victoria. Let's see if you can get this camera. There you go. H1 at Aiea Heights overpass. You can see that zip lane is open this morning. So that traffic getting busy throughout the morning. Those drive times still hanging out in that comfortable green zone. 51 minutes right now for Waianae, 33-minute drive for Kapolei, 34 minutes out the door for Ewa. And if you're coming on over from Mililani, it's going to be 30 minutes for you guys, 17 minutes from the windward side in Kaneohe. And if you're using Pali Highway from Kailua, that's going to be 18 minutes this morning at Hawaii Kai. We'll see you guys here in just about 14 minutes as we check on today's weather with Brittany.
18: Thanks, Brian. Here's looking to the forecast center this morning. So friendly reminder for just tuning in, we've been tracking our hurricane season potential as we head into now hurricane season since yesterday, June 1st to November 30th. But for today, we're just seeing two disturbances in the eastern Pacific. Now, we're not expecting either of these to impact the Hawaiian Islands and veer towards the west here into the central Pacific waters. But we are seeing some developmental chances for some tropical cyclone systems. The first one, 90% chance, the second, 40% chance within the next 7 days. So still worth it to note and still take a look for you guys and show you here on the screen. And we'll continue to do that for the next several months throughout the summer. Now, here's an overview of your forecast for today. You're going to expect some rain as you head out for even Oahu and Kauai County. It will be a bit less, though, for the westerly islands versus easterly islands. Heavier showers already spotted on Hawaii Island, bringing us to a flood advisory for the next hour. And a new southwest swell wrapping around primarily for the south. It's wrapped around towards the west, though, for most islands. So we've got the high surf advisories for southwest surf. If not a professional, stay out of the southwest waters for the rest of the day today. And we'll take a look at the seven-day forecast for you overhead beginning tomorrow, though. Some better island weather in terms of the drier conditions, favoring partly cloudy to mostly sunny skies through the second half of this week. Some humidity today, but we'll get some increasing trades, which will bring down the humidity starting tomorrow. That's it as for our forecast, Sarah. I'll send things over to you.
19: Thank you very much, Brittany. Anthropic says it's filed to go public. Last week, the AI lab behind large language model Claude overtook OpenAI to become the world's most valuable AI startup, receiving a $965 billion valuation. The filing could put Anthropic on a path to go public this fall. The company said in a blog post, its IPO plans will depend on market conditions and other factors. Coming up next, the stories you need to know before you step out the door. And you won't want to miss this emotional moment as graduation snafu turns into sniffles. Keep it here. Wake Up Today. We'll be right back.
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28: You came for this, we do that. We do that. So we might as well.
1: 46 on this Tuesday morning. Here's today's need to know before you head out the door. A 23-year-old woman is in custody, and police are looking for a second suspect in Sunday night's Wahiwa murder. Police say the 30-year-old victim was arguing with a guest of a neighboring unit when he was stabbed multiple times.
19: An Oahu lifeguard is seeking justice after he and a teenage boy were assaulted by a group of 20 people on the North Shore. Kekoa Tamale intervened when he saw the group attack the 15-year-old. Both were hospitalized. Anyone with information is asked to call police.
1: Honolulu's Chinatown Cultural Plaza is slated to be demolished. While details are still being negotiated, Honolulu Mayor Rick Blangiardi believes the future of the four-acre Taiwan-owned property involves demolition and redevelopment.
19: And the YPO soccer complex is closed this month for annual maintenance. The month-long closure will allow for a variety of projects to be completed, including power washing and plumbing repairs. The time off also gives the field some time to rejuvenate.
1: Graduation season is currently underway with thousands of high schoolers across the country preparing to accept their diplomas.
19: That's right. And what first looked like a graduation mishap in Milwaukee turned into an emotional reunion. Take a look.
2: Excuse me, I'm being told that we have a small problem, so we have to figure out where his diploma is. We have every diploma except for one. Mr. Wiley, are you in the back? Can you see if we have one in the back, please?
3: Let me go take a look.
4: To my brother, I will cross the ocean a million times for you. I praise God for bringing me home to you safely for your big milestone. Congratulations, Kaylin Barksdale. I am so proud of you.
2: Today, this diploma is not being delivered by a staff member or an administrator. It's being delivered by someone who is special to the graduate and someone who has been serving overseas for over a year and has not seen her brother in that time. Ladies and gentlemen, please welcome home Specialist Barksdale, who is home after serving the Iranian war for the 2127th Infantry Battalion.
1: Wow, as you just saw, a deployed soldier returning home to surprise her younger brother at his high school graduation in an emotional reunion caught on camera.
19: In a post following the surprise, Milwaukee Lutheran senior Kaylin Barksdale thanked his big sister, mom, and school for the memorable moment. Truly one he will never forget.
1: Wow, that is fantastic. So I wonder if Kaylin had any idea when this first happened. Yeah. It's kind of good acting by the staff at the school, right? Oh, I don't know where this is. Is it in the? Can you go check in the back?
19: That is great.
1: I'm sure his stomach dropped a little bit. Like, oh no, what happened?
19: You know what? I know. He's like, did I turn in that paper?
1: Yeah.
19: Did I pass that class? Okay, I love this so much because usually, like, we kind of see this often on Instagram where they come from behind and then they kind of surprise you. But then this one was like,
1: the microphone.
19: The
1: back,
19: and the diploma.
1: Yeah.
19: That's good.
1: Really memorable. That memory is going to live on forever for lots of people, including Kaylin, obviously. I was trying to think. My high school graduation was 20 years ago. I don't remember a single thing about, like, walking or anything like that. Like, I don't even remember that moment. He's going to remember this forever.
19: Yeah.
1: That is great.
19: So true. And it's really wonderful that his sister was there. When we come back, we'll check on your surf and weather forecasts.
1: But first, let's take a quick peek outside. See how our Tuesday morning is shaping up. And yes, folks, we have some periods of brief downpours in the forecast. We're back to tell you all about that, as well as your surf today, when Wake Up Today continues.
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18: We've been talking about it all morning long, along with our island-to-island forecast currently for Hawaii. The Central Pacific outlook for 2026. We had hurricane season start officially yesterday, June 1st, and we're still in it now, of course, until November 30th. And this is some of the highest chances we've seen in, I'd say, about the last decade here, and above normal hurricane season activity, with 5 to 13 cyclones possibly expected in the Central Pacific. Current count, though, right now is 0 for the Central Pacific, but we've been talking about it this morning. Two disturbances located right now with some activity potential to be a tropical cyclone within the next 7 days for the Eastern Pacific. And this is due to El Nino, so above average surface temperatures making our warm waters already warmer than they are for this year. So we'll keep you up to date, of course, periodically there throughout the morning. Here's a quick look at the Eastern Pacific. Not expected to impact the Hawaiian Islands. These two disturbances, though, one has a 90% chance of developing to a tropical depression, and the one with a 40% chance of developing for a tropical depression, storm, or hurricane status. Still a bit too early to tell, southwest of Mexico. Now we'll jump into our outlook for today, though. This will be our island-to-island weather. We are expecting some brief pockets of heavy rain showers. We've got the flood advisory due to the excessive rainfall for Hawaii Island still for about the next 40 minutes. That could get extended past 7:30, though. Weaker trades today to the elongated low pressure we've had the last several days, and some, again, brief pockets of heavy rain even for Maui County. Lesser so for Oahu and Kauai County, but we still have a chance. We're currently seeing that for Oahu right now with some of the rain. So quick look at the 7-day forecast. Partly cloudy to mostly sunny skies finally tomorrow, with some drier trends ahead as we head into the weekend. That's it as for our forecast. Let's take a look at our surf report with Gary. Good morning, Gary.
13: Hey, good morning, Brittany. Well, we have good news. Another big swell, 4 to 6 solid in town, 4 to 6 all the way to Diamond Head and Sandy Beach, and watch for bigger sets on the higher tide. Tide is dropping out to a minus low tide at 9:30, then a huge high tide at 6 p.m. at 2 feet, and that's going to affect the size. It's going to be big. This one will be near warning levels at the peak through tomorrow. It's a wild and woolly summer so far, surf-wise. Now, we got some three-footers at Makapu'u Choppy, and out at Makaha, 3 to 5. Focal reefs along the Wild West side, 6 feet and bigger. And up on the North Shore, it's much safer, 1 to 2.5 feet, not quite 3. Again, the minus low tide at 9:30, big high tide at 6, sunset 7:10. 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All right, Brian, over to you. Have a good day.
14: All right, mahalo, GQ. You are the man. Mahalo for that surf update. 6:56 outside here, Alawai Makali. Not much in the way of traffic coming out of Waikiki, but heading into Waikiki, totally different story if you work in our tourism industry this morning. So still got that earlier accident, right lane blocked in H3 westbound before that truck escape ramp. That stop and go traffic back to the Hirano Tunnel. That could be slowing down the drive this morning. Of course, Skyline going to be in the blue from the East Kapolei Station towards Pearl Harbor at 23 minutes 26 if you're headed off to the airport. So outside we go. Beautiful, somewhat beautiful views out there. Kind of cloudy. Alawai and Makali, if you're in Waikiki this morning, those cars making a right heading down Makali Street into more towards Kapi'olani Boulevard, probably heading towards the Alawai Shopping Center. So 51 minutes right now for Waianae, 34 for Kapolei, 35 for Eva. And if you're coming on over for Mililani, 32 minutes in the car, 17-minute drive from Kaneohe using Likelike. Kailua using a Pali Highway, that's going to be 18 minutes this morning at Hawaii. Kai. We'll see you guys here in about 16 minutes. Well, top stories of the morning are coming up next. That includes details on a delayed freeway project impacting westbound Oahu drivers. Don't go anywhere. We'll be right back.
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19: Good morning and welcome to Wake Up Today on this Tuesday, the 2nd of June. I'm Sarah Madison.
1: And I'm Sam Spangler. Before we get to your top stories, we got a cloudy start to our Tuesday. Let's get a check on the forecast with Brittany Friedlander. Aloha and good morning, Brittany.
18: Hey, good morning, Sam. Good morning, Sarah. And happy early Tuesday. We've got some wet weather forecasted for today with some, again, brief pockets of pretty sporadic rain showers. We had some for Honolulu just a few minutes ago. Now they've subsided, but we've still got the overcast skies lingering in the forecast. And we'll talk about that this morning. Just friendly reminder, these are the two disturbances in the eastern Pacific that we're monitoring. One with a 90% chance of becoming a tropical cyclone system between now and next Tuesday, and one with a 40% chance. But both not expected to impact Hawaii so far. So we'll keep you up to date there. Now, in terms of our current forecast, we do have a few weather and marine alerts today. Weaker trade winds, and then again, some of the rain showers expected to last through tomorrow, but drier trends starting Wednesday already for the islands. High surf advisory for the southwest shores for all islands today. Flood advisory still for this hour for Hawaii Island. And a quick look at the 7-day forecast for you as you head out. Partly cloudy to then mostly sunny skies the closer we get into the weekend, and increasing trade. So thankfully, humidity will be going down in the forecast. That's the latest right now for our weather. Brian, I'll send things over to you.
14: All right, thank you, Brittany, for that weather update. 701, let's head out the door this morning. We'll check on that traffic right here on the island of Kauai. So we'll head south of Lihue from the east side, Kalaheo towards Hanapepe this morning. Not too bad. Kekaha looking Maikai, looking pretty good. Maui is coming up next. Now, usually we'll see a little bit of that traffic from Kula Highway in towards Kahului this morning. Not too much. So far, so good. Wailuku towards Waiahu looking pretty good. And then, of course, if you're heading down south, we did check on Kihei Road and, of course, Pi'ilani Highway, and not much in the way of traffic. traffic on that portion of Maui. Right here in Hawaii Island, if you're heading towards Kailua Kona through Captain Cook and Keoho, looking pretty good as well on Hawaii Island. Right here on the island of Oahu, H1 through that Waikele stretch, going to get most of that traffic. So there it is, just a little bit of it as you push your way forward. And then the accident, right lane is blocked in H3 westbound, right before that truck escape ramp, that backed up traffic stop and go backed up to the Harano Tunnel. We'll keep you updated throughout the morning. And let's check on those traffic cameras outside Alawai and Makali. And we'll cycle through some of these surface streets. This one is not too far from there. Here's Kapi'olani Boulevard and Kalakaua Avenue. Those cars moving towards Makali. The other one moving its way towards the Ala Moana Shopping Center. Here's H1 and Liliha. Finally, we'll pull the brakes right here on H1 and Ward. So that traffic evenly dispersed. A lot coming in from the east side and a lot pushing its way from the west side towards Waikiki and that university area. Drive times are in 49 minutes right now for Waianae, 34 for both Kapolei and Ewa. And if you're coming on over from Mililani, that's going to be 31 minutes in the car for you guys. 18 minutes from the windward side in Kaneohe and Kailua and Hawaiʻikai. We'll see you guys here in just about 16 minutes. Sam, over to you.
1: All right, mahalo, Brian. A 23-year-old woman is in custody, arrested in connection with a Wahiwa murder we brought to you as breaking news yesterday. It happened Sunday night at an apartment on North Kane Street. Police now say the 30-year-old victim was arguing with the guests of a neighboring unit when it escalated into a fight in which the man was stabbed multiple times. He later died at the hospital. Detectives identified the 23-year-old woman as one of two suspects involved. The search continues for the second suspect. Anyone with information is asked to call 911.
19: An investigation is underway after video of a violent confrontation was posted online. It happened Saturday night near Dead Man's Curve. North Shore lifeguard Kekoa Tamale says he saw a group of around 20 people attacking a 15-year-old boy. He intervened and the boy was able to get away. But that's when the group started attacking Kekoa.
2: They kicked him unconscious on the sand, and as I'm coming up to them, they also had him in a hog tie where they're holding his hands behind his back, and the other boys are punching him while the other ones are holding his hands behind his back like a tie. Like, it was disgusting.
19: Kekoa says the boy, who is being kept anonymous, is suffering from a concussion, a broken nose, loss of vision, and is currently on oxygen therapy. Kekoa was also badly injured and was released from the hospital on Sunday. We have a link to a GoFundMe for both the boy and Kekoa on our website. Anyone with information is asked to call police.
1: New this morning, President Donald Trump has named Federal Housing Finance Director Bill Pulte to be the acting director of national intelligence. He will replace Tulsi Gabbard, who resigned last month, citing her husband's cancer diagnosis. President Trump says Pulte will remain as the director of the Federal Housing Finance Agency and stay on as chairman of Fannie Mae and Freddie Mac in addition to his new responsibility. If Pulte is nominated full-time, he would need to be confirmed by the Senate.
19: Teams from the Department of Health will be visiting some homes on Kauai to check if they're prepared for emergencies. Officials say the CASPER survey allows them to better meet a community's needs before, during, and after a disaster. Teams will go door to door the week of June 15. The survey takes less than 10 minutes. Participation is voluntary and all responses will be confidential. Households will be asked about their emergency and evacuation plans, their concerns over infection diseases, and general questions about life on Kauai. Team members will be wearing vests and will carry identification cards.
1: After 5 decades, a Chinatown landmark could soon be coming down. Taiwan owns the 4-acre Chinatown Cultural Plaza, a property city leaders have long described as a crime hotspot after years of neglect. Honolulu Mayor Rick Blangiardi says discussions with Taiwanese officials are moving forward, and he believes the future involves demolition and redevelopment. Current tenants tell us the news came as a surprise.
4: I was shocked because officially we did not have any notice from the management yet.
5: But I'm candid and clear about the fact that that facility needs to come down. Taipei is a beautiful, beautiful city. A building like this wouldn't exist there. Why should it exist here in Honolulu?
1: Taiwanese officials are expected back in Honolulu this summer to continue talks about what comes next. Mayor Blangiardi says if an agreement can be reached, demolition could begin as early as next year.
19: The Waipio Soccer Complex is closed this month for annual maintenance. The month-long closure will allow for a variety of intensive field and facility projects to be completed, including power washing and additional plumbing inspections and repairs. But the main purpose of the closure is to provide the opportunity to rejuvenate the fields and amenities as a result of the regular wear and tear from consistent use by players.
1: Have something in your Amazon cart? Well, you may want to wait a few weeks to buy it. Because of the World Cup and the July 4th 250th celebration, Amazon's Prime Day is moving to June 23rd through the 26th. Amazon says it was the best week to hold Prime Day this year. Amazon's competitors like Target and Walmart will also respond with their own sales. Time is 7:07 now. A Disney ride is getting a big upgrade.
19: The Millennium Falcon Smuggler's Run rides at Disneyland and Disney World got a Mandalorian and Grogu update. On the new ride, the Mandalorian bounty hunter and Grogu go on a mission to track down elusive ex-Imperial officers throughout the galaxy.
1: This is the first time in the park's history that a movie and ride debuted at the same time. The film was given an A rating from viewers. It was number 3 at the box office this weekend, so far generating $137 million domestically and $246 million globally. This looks fun. I'm excited to try this because when I go, I like to ride both Smuggler's Run and Rise of the Resistance, which is my favorite ride in all of Disneyland. You get like an upgraded version of it, and really the ride doesn't change all that much. They just kind of update the graphics and all that stuff, so it turns into a new mission.
19: I like that. Okay, yeah. So you were saying it's about like 4 minutes ish long?
1: I'm trying to remember. Yeah, it's been a couple of years, but yeah, it's not like super long.
19: What if I was like sensitive to motion?
1: Yeah,
19: because there's a lot of...
1: Maybe not the best.
19: Not really?
1: No, yeah. Rise of the Resistance, which is nearby, is awesome because it takes you through like all kinds of different like areas, like hangars. It's like being in the movie. It's like you blast off to space and fight Kylo
19: Ren. That's what I want. That's what I want.
1: That is the coolest one.
19: Ooh.
1: That's a full-blown experience. To like rejuvenate that one,
19: yeah.
1: I feel like would take a lot more than Smuggler's Run.
19: Okay, so do you think now that Disney has done this, like people are going to go see the movie more before they go on the ride?
1: I think so.
19: Get that experience?
1: Yeah, it makes that experience even better, right?
19: Yeah.
1: Watch the movie if you know exactly what's happening where you're going into space. Yeah, it's really cool.
19: Oh, got it.
1: Yeah, all right, coming up next, Brittany has the latest on some potential for heavy rain and what you can expect.
19: And how you can help families in Kagi facing food scarcity with the click of a button when Wake Up Today returns.
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6: The new 1420, Hawaii's news and sports.
14: Stall is cleared in Pro City H1 eastbound right before that Waimalu Pro City exit, that slow traffic back to Waikele Waipahu exit. So you'll see remnants of that earlier stall, which was slowing down the traffic. The accident is cleared. This is going to be in the downtown area, Bishop Street before King Street eastbound, in case you're heading in towards the downtown area. And we'll head outside as always. Check on these cameras, see what's happening here on the east side in Kaneohe. Here's Kahikili and Haiku Road again. We got some ua on the windward side. Slick road conditions for you guys. We'll jump back on that freeway and we'll see what's happening here. H1, H2 merge getting busy. Moanalua and Fort Shafter. And finally, let's head further down that freeway. We'll see what's happening here. H1, Liliha. And let's jump off that freeway for a second and show you Pali Highway and Poiva Road. Again, slick road conditions, especially if you're coming on over from the windward side on the Pali Highway. It's going to be a little bit wet coming into town this morning. 48 minutes right now from Waianae. Been good all morning long from the west side. Hasn't even touched that yellow, so we'll be grateful for that in a comfortable green zone. 34 for Kapolei, 35 from Ewa. And if you're coming on over from Mililani, 31 minutes for you guys. 18 minutes from the windward side in Kaneohe, Kailua, using that Pali Highway. That's going to be 19 minutes this morning. And Hawaii Kai, we'll see you guys here in just about 16 minutes. Let's check on today's weather with Brittany.
18: Thanks, Ryan. Here's a look into the forecast center. We've begun hurricane season since yesterday, June 1st, and we'll have it until the end of November. Now, for our island-to-island weather, the good and the bad news is we've got some wet weather still for today, so not the driest of conditions with the sunniest skies. We've got some overcast skies overlooking Honolulu right now. The flood advisory that remains in effect for Hawaii Island. Now, moving forward, we did mention hurricane season. We're not tracking anything in the Central Pacific Basin, but we will keep you up to date there. Now, we'll take a look at the weather and marine alerts because we do have a busy day forecasted still for us because of some of the weather. We've got special marine statement there for all of our southwest harbors, high surf advisory for the southwest surf for all islands, small craft advisory for the offshore areas, easterly islands, starting with Molokai, then down the island chain, Maui County, towards Hawaii Island, and again, that flood advisory for the Big Island. In terms of the surf, speaking of that high surf advisory, 8 to 12 feet for the south, upticking tomorrow to still hold that advisory steady, 10 to 14. West facing elevated at 6 to 8, smaller for the north and east though, just at about 2 to 4 feet. Now look at the 7-day forecast for you. Overhead, we've got drier conditions expected starting Wednesday with sunnier skies as we get closer into the weekend and increasing trades with lower humidity starting Wednesday. Now, Instacart and the Hawaii Food Bank are partnering for an online food drive. Summer can be a difficult time for families and keiki facing food scarcity. And right now, donations can easily be made through Instacart. Hawaii Food Bank says the most needed items are proteins like canned tuna and chicken, rice, pasta, and canned fruits and veggies. And as part of Instacart's Summer Hunger Community Carts program campaign, all fees on every food bank donation order will be waived. To learn more, you can head on over and visit khun2.com. All right, and the stories you need to know about are coming up next. And ahead of a projected El Nino and active hurricane season, the city joins us live with tips and what they're doing to prepare when we come back.
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13: 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From the gridiron to the studio, Super Bowl champion Russell Wilson is hitting pause on his 14-year NFL career, probably for good, finalizing a deal to join CBS Sports as an analyst on NFL Today. 37-year-old quarterback turned down a backup role with the New York Jets, which, who wants to do that? I'm Drake Toll.
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1: Hit. There are already some systems brewing in the eastern Pacific, and we just started hurricane season yesterday. Joining us now with more is Jennifer Walter, Honolulu's Deputy Director of Emergency Management. Aloha and good morning, Jennifer. Thank you so much for stopping by with us.
20: Thanks for helping us spread the word about hurricane season preparedness.
1: Yeah, as far as preparedness, what are some of the most important things that people should do this hurricane season?
20: You know, a lot of it is the same message that we give across all hazards. And that's the good news, is that some simple things can keep you safe, whether we have another tsunami warning or flooding or wildfire. Having some supplies, some packed, ready to go in a go kit where you can run out the door, but also building up slowly those 14 days of supplies. We've seen, you know, disasters recently where we've had interruptions that last hours or maybe a couple days, but with hurricanes, we're really talking about potentially weeks of disrupted utilities, stores, supplies getting to the island. And so that's why it's so critical to build that up if you don't have the full 14 days. Signing up for alerts at hnlalert.gov to get early weather forecasts, so you know it's coming and you're not surprised by an emergency alert message when things are already happening, is really important. And then making a plan. For hurricane season, we're really emphasizing that people sit down, talk with your family. One of the most important decisions is, are you going to shelter in place? Can you go with friends and family? Or do you need to go to what we call a hurricane refuge area, which is really a place of last resort? But looking at, do you live in a place that experiences flooding? Are you, you know, in a coastal area? Is your home older or maybe not kept up, maintained as well? These are all things that make it unsafe for you to stay at home. And we really encourage family or friends who live in a newer home out away from the coast to open up to other people who can shelter in place temporarily while the storm is passing, so that we leave the hurricane refuge areas for those without other options. Always wanting to emphasize that is there if people need it. But those are the kinds of things that if you're not doing in the middle of a really stressful situation when the storm is coming or it's already started raining, can be very empowering to kind of feel in control and a situation that, you know, can make you feel uncomfortable, out of control. So those are the things we want people to do now.
1: Yeah, in those days leading up to a storm, that does definitely make you feel better. We just talked about the El Nino. Why is it this season particularly important to prepare?
20: They're forecasting if El Nino develops that we could have a particularly active season in our area of the Pacific. And so that means more named storms. It doesn't mean all of them impact Hawaii, but the more storms that are out there, the greater our chances are that something could impact us. And in previous El Nino years, we've seen that. We've had a lot of threats, in 2015 being the most recent. And so it also creates other hazard conditions, you know, makes us maybe more prone for wildfire conditions. So there's a lot of concern going into this season. And I think, you know, we've had a year where we've had wake up calls from tsunami. We've had terrible flooding. I really think that, you know, we need to put preparedness front and center. I know it's not something we think about until we're in the middle of it sometimes. But your outcome, how well you fare in an event, is really within your control if you can do just a little bit ahead of time to know what kinds of safe actions to take and have some basic supplies.
1: We were just talking about how maybe the Kona low storms were a dry run for a lot of people to be able to understand what is necessary, what happens around their community, et cetera. Is there anything the DEM can pull from those Kona low storms getting ready for some sort of tropical cyclone if it were to hit Oahu?
20: Yeah, I think one thing that we want to do more of this hurricane season, and you'll see some things rolling out, is help people understand if they're in hazard risk areas. We talk a lot about know if you're in a flood zone, and it's not very easy to look that up. So we have some things coming out to make that a little bit easier. The Weather Service is going to be doing some new forecasting this year as a storm comes with surge, hurricane surge, which people aren't so familiar with, but that's when the wind is blowing water on the coast and it can flood in areas that people aren't accustomed to. So we want to do more education about that, because if people haven't lived through the hurricane, sometimes they don't understand, you know, they haven't experienced flooding where they live, that this is different. This is very different. And so we do ask people to think to the recent events. Was your, you know, roof jeopardized in some of the high wind events that we just had? Well, think about that magnified in a hurricane. What does that look like? There's some actions that you could take, like hurricane clips, but it may be that you need to figure out a shelter plan during the event. So use these recent events as lessons learned, opportunities for what you wish you had done if you hadn't, or what happens if that power outage goes more than a couple of hours? What are the things that you need, or if the stores are closed? Waiting until the last minute when the storm is tracking is something we really advise against, because there's only limited supplies on island. And if we're all competing for them at the last minute, we're really just depleting our on-island inventory. So if people can do a little bit at a time, you know, buy some extra water as you're making that trip, you know, the next couple months, we'll be in better shape than if we're all trying to rush at the last minute.
1: Well said. You talked about the roof damage. I got some from 40-mile-an-hour winds, so you can imagine, right, hurricane strength, 75-mile-an-hour plus, can be very devastating. Where can people go to get more information?
20: They can go to our website, honolulu.gov/DEM. We have a hurricane page under My Hazards that helps you identify some of those factors that you can do ahead of time to protect your home. Some of the decision-making criteria we provide for whether to shelter or stay in place. And then some tips for staying safe during the actual storm, in addition to supply kit lists and things like that. So that's a really good resource. And again, we encourage people to go to hnlalert.gov. If you haven't signed up to make sure that you get weather forecasts and other notifications from the city, in addition to emergency alerts that go to everybody.
1: Yeah, great resource right there. Jennifer Walter with Honolulu DEM, thank you so much for stopping by with us, giving us all these great tips this morning.
20: Thank you so much.
1: All right, folks, coming up next, we'll have a quick check on your morning traffic conditions. And just ahead, we're going to have a look at your full forecast. We do have some storms brewing in the Pacific, and we do have some potential rain today. Keep it here. We'll be right back.
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18: It's 7:27 a.m. for this beautiful Tuesday, and it looks like we have a few changes for today moving forward.

0: numerous showers. Trade winds will be about 10 to 15 miles for today. They could increase to about 20. We're expecting the trades to really be breezy to strong Wednesday moving forward for the rest of the week, though. Now, we do have quite a few weather and marine alerts, special marine statement. That's just going to be for the harbors and the offshore areas for Kauai County all the way down towards Hawaii Island. For all southwest areas, including the surf, high surf advisory for the southwest surf until 6 a.m. Thursday. Small craft advisory for the channels in between Molokai, Maui County, and Hawaii Island. That will be the pink highlighted portion on your screen for any boaters out there. Not the best time to be out on the waters. And flood advisory that still remains in effect for the Big Island due to the rainfall. Ocean forecast, speaking of the surf, south at 8 to 12 now, bumping up tomorrow to be about 10 to 14, 6 to 8 for the west. Tomorrow we've got that tracked at about 7 to 10. And a look at the 7-day forecast for you on the screen for our overhead skies. Partly cloudy to mostly sunny after today, so today will be the cloudiest day. Wednesday, less than 10% chance of showers, lower humidity forecasted with some increasing trades starting tomorrow. That's it as for our forecast. Brian, I'll send things over to you.
1: Thank you, Brittany, for that weather update. 729, going to need some windshield wipers for these cameras here. Like, like, you can see the rain is coming down to Ua. So if you're using like, like as you route into town, it's going to be slick road conditions, especially from the windward side. Now, let's focus right here on Hawaii Island. If you're south of the island on Hawaii Island, east end of Wood Valley in Pahala is closed to flooding. Due to flooding, no alternate routes are available. We'll keep you updated throughout the morning. Mahalo to Hawaii Police Department for that information. And we'll scour the freeway right here. H1 heading townbound, picking up most of that traffic. So far, so good. H1, H2 merge getting busy as well. Earlier accident, the partially blocked in Pearl City, the connector H1 eastbound off-ramp towards H2 north, and that stop-and-go traffic back towards the Kamehameha overpass. So that'll be slowing down the drive this morning. We'll head outside again. You can see the showers are coming down just a little bit, little sprinkles out there on Like, Like, and those drive times are coming in. For the most part, 2 out of 3 hanging out in that comfortable green zone. Waianae at 52.35 for Kapolei, 36 minutes out the door from Eva. And if you're coming on over from Mililani, about 31 minutes for you guys, 19-minute drive from Kaneohe, 21 minutes from Kailua using the Pali Highway and Hawaii Kai. We'll see you guys here in just about 20 minutes. Well, top stories of the morning are coming up next. Plus, as we head into the summer months, ocean safety officials want to remind beachgoers the importance of water safety. 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
2: 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Welcome back to Wake Up Today on this Tuesday. I'm Sam Spangler.
3: And I'm Sarah Madison. 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
4: Good morning, Sarah. Good morning, Sam, and happy early Tuesday. Overcast skies to start you off outside here in Honolulu with some passing showers for Oahu and Kauai County. Heavier rain, though, pockets of some pretty deep moisture for Maui County and Hawaii Island this morning. So we still have that flood advisory for the Big Island that's in effect. Quick pause, though. The Central Pacific Hurricane Center states 70% chance of above normal hurricane activity for this season. And this has been, at least from the last decade, the highest we've seen, with an average of 5 to 13 cyclones expected to form. So we're going to keep you up to date. Thankfully, currently we're finding zero systems in the Central Pacific where we're located here for Hawaii. But we do have two in the Eastern Pacific, not expected to veer westerly and impact the islands, but one, 90% chance of developing into a tropical cyclone system. The second one with a 40% chance southwest of Mexico. So we'll continue to give you updates there and keep you up to date. Still worthy to note. Now we'll jump to the rest of our forecast here. We are expecting a few weather alerts to last now through Thursday, including that high surf advisory until 6 a.m. Thursday morning for all southwest shores. We had a new southerly swell that's already wrapped for our west shores, so we are expecting some elevated surf for the south and the west the next 2 days. Flood advisory again still for Hawaii Island. Weaker trades today with humidity expected and some pockets of moisture to last until tomorrow. So Wednesday moving forward for the rest of the week, we'll get those drier trends and increasing trades, some lower humidity, and it looks like a pretty nice forecast, at least for the islands after today. So favoring partly cloudy to then mostly sunny conditions the closer we get into the weekend. That's it right now for our forecast. Brian, I'll send things over to you.
5: All right, thank you, Brittany, for that weather update. 7:35, we'll take a look at traffic right here on Hawaii Island. So traffic alert, we've got the east end of Wood Valley in Pahala is closed due to flooding. No alternate routes available. So we'll keep you updated at this time if you're in the southern part of Hawaii Island. We'll bring that flow map right back here to the island of Oahu. Most of that traffic, H1 through that Waikele stretch, earlier accident, that connector partially blocked in Procity. That's going to be H1 eastbound off-ramp towards the H2 north. That stop-and-go traffic being backing up towards the Waikele and Pa'iwa Street exit. So that could be slowing down the drive this morning. We'll head outside and we'll check on these cameras. So we saw Likelike had some ua, had some rain. Totally different story right here. H1, H2 merge, pretty dry as far as no slick road conditions. Here's Moanalua and Fort Shafter. And we'll head further down that freeway, H1, Liliha. And then we'll show you right here as the slick road conditions continue. If you're coming on over from the windward side, Pali Highway and Po'iwa Road. And let's see what's happening here. Likelike and School Street as everybody makes their way from Kaneohe, Waimanalo, and Kailua. 3 out of 3 from the west side, sitting in that slower yellow zone. 56 minutes for Waianae, 37 for Kapolei. 39 minutes is your drive time. Of course, coming on over from Ewa. 32 minutes in the car from Mililani, 19 from Kaneohe, 22-minute drive using that Pali Highway from Kailua into downtown and Hawaii Kai. We'll see you guys here in just about 21 minutes. Sarah, over to you.
3: Happening now, Secretary of State Marco Rubio is on Capitol Hill facing questioning about the Trump administration's fragile and stalling diplomatic efforts around the world. The Republican former senator is set to make the State Department's annual budget request, but the focus is likely to shift quickly to the already unsteady ceasefire between Washington and Tehran. This is the Secretary of State's first time testifying publicly since the war began. Rubio has defended President Donald Trump's decision to launch the conflict.
2: Back at home, an accused triple homicide suspect made his first court appearance over on the Big Island. 36-year-old Jacob Daniel Baker appeared before a Hilo judge by Zoom, facing multiple murder and property crime charges connected to the deaths of 3 men in Puna last week. In arguing for no bail, prosecutors cited Baker's prior California conviction for assault with a deadly weapon, saying court records show he allegedly chased and attempted to slash a victim with a knife. They argued witnesses may fear for their safety and pointed to the massive law enforcement response required to capture Baker. The judge ultimately agreed there were significant public safety concerns.
6: Based upon the severity of the accusations, this court does find that there are significant public safety concerns.
2: Baker was ordered to undergo a mental health examination. His next court date is August.
3: An Oahu surfer is recovering after a terrifying shark bite at a popular South Shore surf break. Koa Smith was near Cromwell's Beach on Saturday when the incident happened. He was paddling back out after catching a wave when a shark struck without warning. Smith managed to paddle most of the way to shore on his own before being pulled from the water by three Good Samaritans. Paramedics on shore called his injuries severe. But two surgeries and a skin graft later, Koa is already looking forward to getting back in the ocean with a few different habits.
7: I think this is like a 10-inch open wound. It's pretty much most of the side of my left leg is wide open. I may not surf that spot by myself at sunrise, but other than that, no. I'm getting back in the water as soon as I can.
3: Koa remains hospitalized but is expected to make a full recovery. We'll have more details on how to support the family on K22.com.
2: Meanwhile, as we head into the summer months, ocean safety officials want to remind beachgoers the importance of water safety. This comes as a 64-year-old visitor remains in the hospital this morning after being pulled from the waters off Oahu's North Shore. Lifeguards say he was snorkeling no more than 15 feet from shore when he got into trouble. His wife was also rescued but did not need medical attention. Beachgoers are urged to check with lifeguards before going out into the water.
8: So if you do come here, you know, to an unguarded beach, that you're going to have to rely on a mobile responder. So we're going to recommend to the public that if you're planning on coming out to the North Shore and planning on doing some snorkeling, that you do it from a beach park that has a permanent lifeguard tower.
2: Oahu has 44 lifeguard towers across the island.
3: Over on Hawaii Island, the Department of Water is notifying Keauʻi residents of a water service shutdown. The shutdown will be on Milo Street, and it's happening from 8 a.m. to 3 o'clock this afternoon. Water will be turned off for customers to allow crews to perform emergency repairs to a leaking water line. A DWS water tanker will be stationed for the public's use on Milo Street at the dead end located on the west side of Kealpahoa Bypass Road.
2: Runway improvements at the Daniel K. Inouye Airport are officially underway. Runway closures will take place from 4 p.m. to 4 a.m., impacting where flights take off and land, which means some neighborhoods could hear more noise, especially in the Ewa community. Improvements are expected to finish up next week.
3: Back on the Big Island, what a difference a day makes. This is a live look at Kilauea, where episode 48 of the ongoing eruption ended abruptly at 1:37 yesterday afternoon, after 9 hours of continuous lava fountaining from the north vent. As for ashfall, the USGS says most tephra fell within the closed area of Volcanoes National Park.
2: The Halemaumau eruption is currently paused, but yesterday, this is what it looked like as it made history, setting the record for the most episodes ever recorded for an episodic fountaining eruption. That edges out the Pu'u'o'o eruption, which had 47 fountain episodes.
3: So wow.
2: It's been one since December of 2024.
3: Yep.
2: An incredible streak. I know this can be a pain for many on the Big Island, those mm-hmm. who are sensitive to VOG. Mm-hmm. You got the tephra concerns. I got family in Na'alehu who has dealt with tephra, so it's going all over the place.
3: Yeah.
2: But it is beautiful.
3: It is.
2: It is very cool to see.
3: And I mean, you know, I can't make any predictions, but I feel like it's not done because the fountaining has only been like a couple hours long.
2: Yeah.
3: You know what I mean? Instead of like one continuous fountaining for like days and days and days, it's just like short.
2: Yeah.
3: So I feel like there's more left.
2: Okay. Volcanologist, world renowned, Sarah Madison, folks. There you have it. HBO, no, here we go.
3: Hey, yeah, but it's been really cool.
2: It has. It's been really amazing. Cool. I hope it's not done because I want to go see it in person.
3: You got to hurry up because you have a like window of like 9 hours.
2: Yeah, it's tough to plan and like get there and all those things, but I'm hoping maybe this summer. Cross your fingers and make it happen. All right, folks, coming up next, we'll have a live look at your traffic hotspots plus your full forecast.
3: That's right. And why a landmark that's been part of Honolulu's Chinatown for 50 years could soon be coming down when Wake Up Today returns.
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9: 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Prevagen, made for your brain. The marquee match of Day 10 takes place next hour with rising stars Joao Fonseca and Yakov Menchik squaring off in the men's quarterfinal. The winner will face Alexander Zverev, who defeated Rafael Hodar today in three sets. On the women's side, Marta Kostyuk beat Alina Svitolina in three sets, becoming the first Ukrainian to reach the women's singles semifinals at Roland Garros in the Open Era. That victory sets up a Ukrainian-Russian match, with Kostyuk set to face last year's semifinalist Mira Andreeva, who's trying not to make the match political.
10: Doesn't matter to me who I'm playing against, so I'm trying to really focus on the game and on the game plan.
9: Not the case, though, for Kostyuk.
11: There is nothing that's stopping you if this is something you don't believe in. They are not thinking like this, you know, and after 4 years, I think they've made it very clear whose side they're on.
9: Kostyuk and Andreeva meet in the semis on Thursday. With this tennis update, I'm Erica Herskowitz, Westwood One Sports.
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4: Current conditions, we've got some overcast skies, so maybe not the most beautiful day in the forecast for us, but we've got some light, wet weather for Oahu and for Kauai County, heavier showers for Maui County and the Big Island. Current temperature 79 degrees with humidity forecasted with the lighter winds. Moderate trades now, though, 14 miles per hour outside. And we do have a high surf advisory for the south and the west shores, 8 to 12 for the south, 6 to 8 for the west. Upticking tomorrow, so I am thinking this surf advisory will last. It looks like so far it will last through about Thursday morning. So we'll let you know if that gets extended further. Here's a quick look at the 7-day forecast for you on the screen. Drier trends ahead as we head into the second half of this week. Nice partly cloudy to mostly sunny skies and increasing trades. That's it is right now for our forecast. Brian, I'll send things over to you.
5: Thank you, Brittany, for that weather update. We'll take a look at traffic as far as you're heading north towards Kauai. Not too bad as far as traffic or lack thereof traffic. And we'll make our way right here to the island of Maui, looking good as well. Kahului picking up the usual traffic. And right here, Hawaii Island traffic alert. East end of Wood Valley and Pahala is closed due to flooding. No alternate routes available. We'll keep you updated throughout the morning. And, of course, we'll keep you updated as far as those drive times. Let's head outside and check it out. Farrington Highway and Makakilo, not too bad there. Let's head to those drive times one more time again. 63 minutes from YNI. That's going to be longer than what we expected. 45 from Eva. And if you're coming on over from Mililani, 34 minutes for you guys. And Hawaii Kai, get ready for that 21-minute drive. 20 minutes into town this morning. Sam Misara, over to you.
2: All right, mahalo, Brian. Time is 7:47 now. A landmark that's been part of Honolulu's Chinatown for 50 years could soon be coming down. Mayor Rick Blangiardi says discussions with the Taiwanese officials are moving forward.
17: And while details are still being negotiated, he believes the future of the Chinatown Cultural Plaza involves demolition and redevelopment. Jill Kurimoto reports.
18: Taiwan owns the 4-acre Chinatown Cultural Plaza, a property city leaders have long described as an eyesore and crime hotspot after years of neglect. Now, after years of discussions, Mayor Rick Blangiardi says both sides agree the aging complex is beyond repair.
19: But I'm candid and clear about the fact that that facility needs to come down. Taipei is a beautiful, beautiful city. A building like this wouldn't exist there. Why should it exist here in Honolulu?
18: The mayor says Taiwanese officials are expected back in Honolulu this summer to continue talks about what comes next. While he doesn't want to get ahead of those negotiations, he sees the site as a once-in-a-generation opportunity to reshape downtown Honolulu.
19: We know we want to do housing. We know we want to do some retail. We know we want to retain some semblance of a cultural site, very different than what you see today.
18: But for current tenants, the news came as a surprise. Architect Jimmy Wu has operated his business at the plaza for 10 years.
20: I was shocked because we did not have any notice from the management yet.
18: Still, Wu agrees that simply patching up the aging building is not a long-term solution. He just hopes existing tenants will have a chance to return if the property is redeveloped.
20: They can give some priority to their tenant. They're coming back to the shopping center in the future. Yeah, that would be something that, you know, we will, you know, looking into it, yeah. Because this is such, this location is such a good location.
18: The mayor says if an agreement can be reached, demolition could begin as early as 2027. Jill Kuramoto, K212 News, working for Hawaii.
3: Thank you very much, Jill. Coming up next, an executive order for kids to stay up.
2: Yeah, we'll explain the slam dunk legislation when Wake Up Today returns.
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25: There's been a lot of talk about America celebrating its 250th anniversary. We've been doing that all year long. Each week, we bring a new national park to light. And this week, we're going to talk to a person who is in charge of the National Park of First Ladies. We'll explain. And did you hear what Vice President Mike Pence said about Donald Trump? We'll get into all of that and your phone calls. It's America at Night with me, McGraw-Milhaven, on the new 1420, Hawaii's News and Sports.
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26: Who's ready to watch the Knicks win the championship?
27: Me!
26: All right, here we go. Here is our mayor's order. Repealing kids' bedtimes for the Knicks finals run. Are we ready? Who here was alive in 1999?
2: Yeah, Mayor Mom Donnie, the only one who fits that bill. With the games in the finals set to tip off at 8:30 p.m. local time, Mom Donnie threw his support behind the city's youngsters to support the Knicks. Yeah, Mayor Mamdani invited children to leave their handprints on the document.
17: The San Antonio Spurs host the Knicks in game one of the finals on tomorrow night. The Knicks are playing in the finals for the first time since 1999.
2: Oh, this is incredibly cute and awesome. Yeah, so parents, let the kids stay up late to watch the Knicks. East Coast, they got the exact opposite problem that we have. In that the start time for all these athletic events is always very late for them because they got to fit the television window for the whole country to watch it. For us, it's always super early, right? Super Bowl kicks off at like 2 o'clock.
17: Right.
2: So, you know, the final's going to be, what, 2:30 for us? So 8:30 for them. But yeah, should be good fun watching the Knicks and the Spurs.
17: This is how you create fans for the Knicks.
2: Totally.
17: Yeah. You repeal bedtime.
5: Yeah. Lucky kids. Next, you know, so no homework.
0: He's lifetime Knicks love.
17: Yeah. No school.
2: Yeah, look at all these little lobbyists.
0: The green state.
5: Yeah. Push this bill through that during the playoffs, we have no homework, no school.
17: He's
0: a real fan favorite.
17: Yeah, that's very cute.
2: Were there any shows that you were allowed to stay up and watch late?
17: Okay.
2: Kid?
17: Yes. So for the Queen Jubilee.
2: Yeah.
0: Oh, okay.
17: That was a very historic moment. Yeah. So my parents were like, it's okay, you stay up for this.
2: In fact,
17: like, I think I was woken up for it. Like, you know, because it's like that never happens.
2: Yeah.
17: And then maybe. Okay, you know what? Now that I think about it, I think my parents are just really into the royal family.
0: Because the wedding
17: yeah. with Prince William.
0: Yeah.
17: And, Kate the Commoner.
0: Yeah.
17: The Queen, not the Kate the Commoner. Well, she was called Kate the Commoner, but anyway, so I was woken up for that, too.
0: Wow.
2: ER, do you remember ER, the show, and Friends? That was Thursday nights. I was allowed to stay up till like
0: 9:00. Really? That's kind of intense.
17: Whoa. Yeah.
2: Thanks, Mom and Dad.
0: Nice.
2: Good fun. Yeah. Plus TV back then.
17: All right, so like, are you saying that we should just allow one show or one moment?
2: I think that makes it special for the kids. I mean, NBA Finals, that's got to qualify for the New York kids, right?
17: Mm-hmm. Okay, mm-hmm. And are we going to give allowances to each other? Because we have to go to bed really early for work.
0: Yeah, I'm going
17: to
0: be asleep.
2: Yeah, I'm not going to watch live.
0: But we'll watch the recap on YouTube and TikTok.
2: Exactly, yes. 8:30 is way past
5: time. We'll be at snooze land by 8:00.
2: That's right. All right, coming up next, another look at your weather and traffic.
17: That's right. Keep it here. Wake Up Today. We'll be right back.

0: wake up today on the new 1420 Hawaii's News and Sports.
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5: So you want to stay clear of the harbors located to the southwest for today. High surf advisory for southwest surf through 6 a.m. Thursday. And small craft advisory, that's the pink highlighted portion on your screen, channels in between Molokai and Maui County and Hawaii Island. Flood advisory due to the excessive rainfall has officially been extended through 10:30 a.m. this morning. So we'll keep you up to date if that's extended further. 7-day forecast overhead, drier trends, and increasing trades expected for this week, though. That's it as for our forecast. Brian, I'll send things over to you.
6: Brittany, for that weather update, traffic-wise, we'll head out the door this morning. This one going to be on Hawaii Island. The east end of Wood Valley in Pahala is closed due to flooding. No alternate routes are available. We'll keep you updated throughout the morning as that progresses. And we'll bring that flow map right back here to the island of Oahu. That accident, the shoulder is blocked in Pearl City, H1 eastbound and H2 north. That stop-and-go traffic going to be backed up towards the Kunia and Eva exit this morning. And the windward side, not too bad there. We had a few accidents that got cleared up. Here's Farrington Highway and Makahilo Drive. Again, the zip lane is open. Good news for everybody from the west side. 58 minutes right now from Waianae, 40-minute drive from Kapolei. And if you're coming on over from Eva, that's going to be 38 minutes in the car for you guys. 33 minutes in the car for Mililani. 19-minute drive from Kaneohe using the Likelike. Kailua using that Pali Highway is going to be 24 minutes this morning. And Hawaii Kai, we'll see you guys here in about 19 minutes. Well, coming up tomorrow on Wake Up Today, you can tune in to hear some helpful tips from the Better Business Bureau. Mahalo for joining us this morning. Don't go anywhere. Take two is right after this. Happy Aloha Tuesday.
7: Take two starts now.
8: Aloha and good Monday morning. Thank you so much for joining us here on Take Two. I'm Sam Spengler.
9: And I'm Sarah Madison. Time to break down the top stories of the day.
8: A 23-year-old woman is in custody, arrested in connection with a Wahiawa murder we brought to you as breaking news yesterday.
9: It happened Sunday night at an apartment on North Kane Street. Police now say the 30-year-old victim was arguing with the guests of a neighboring unit when it escalated into a fight, which the man was stabbed multiple times. He later died at the hospital.
8: Detectives identified the 23-year-old woman as one of two suspects involved. The search continues for a second suspect. Anyone with information is asked to call 911.
9: An investigation is underway after video of a violent confrontation was posted online. It happened Saturday night near Dead Man's Curve. North Shore lifeguard Kekoa Tamale says he saw a group of around 20 people attacking a 15-year-old boy. He intervened, and the boy was able to get away. But that's when the group started attacking Kekoa.
10: They kicked him unconscious on the sand, and as I'm coming up to them, they also had him in a hog tie where they're holding his hands behind his back, and the other boys are punching him while the other ones are holding his hands behind his back like a tie. Like, it was disgusting.
8: Kekoa says the boy, who is being kept anonymous, is suffering from a concussion, a broken nose, loss of vision, and is currently on oxygen therapy. Kekoa was also badly injured and was released from the hospital on Sunday. We have a link to a GoFundMe for both the boy and Kekoa on our website. Anyone with information is asked to call police.
9: Teams from the Department of Health will be visiting some homes on Kauai to check if they're prepared for emergencies. Officials say the CASPER survey allows them to better meet a community's needs before, during, and after a disaster. Teams will go door-to-door the week of June 15th.
8: The survey takes less than 10 minutes. Participation is voluntary, and all responses will be confidential. Households will be asked about their emergency and evacuation plans, their concerns over infectious diseases, and general questions about life on Kauai. Team members will be wearing vests and will carry identification cards.
9: After five decades, a Chinatown landmark could soon be coming down. Taiwan owns the four-acre Chinatown Cultural Plaza, a property city leaders have long described as a crime hotspot after years of neglect. Mayor Rick Bongiardi says discussions with Taiwanese officials are moving forward, and he believes the future involves demolition and redevelopment. Current tenants tell us the news came as a surprise.
11: I was shocked because officially we did not have any notice from the management yet.
12: But I'm candid and clear about the fact that that facility needs to come down. Taipei is a beautiful, beautiful city. A building like this wouldn't exist there. Why should it exist here in Honolulu?
8: Taiwanese officials are expected back in Honolulu this summer to continue talks about what comes next. Mayor Blangiardi says if an agreement can be reached, demolition could begin as early as next year.
9: Good news and bad news now for westbound drivers who use the freeway at night. First, the good news. The Department of Transportation has delayed this week's restart of the Moanalua Freeway repaving project until next week. The nightly closure of three left lanes in the westbound direction will now begin Sunday night from 9 p.m. to 4:30 a.m. through next Friday.
8: The bad news, additional repaving work is needed, and the estimated completion date, which was next month, has now been extended to January of next year. Electronic message boards will be posted to notify everyone of the planned closures. Time is just turning 8:04 now. Just a small amount of college students believe higher education is worth the price.
9: That's right. A recent study by education research firm Best Colleges found that only 33% of students believe higher education is worth the price, while 38% of respondents say they are still on the fence about the value of college.
8: Analysts also found that students have increasing skepticism over whether or not college was for everyone, with close to half of participants saying it was not, most of them being Gen Zers. In 2026, the average student pays roughly $20,000 per year for a public four-year school and $36,000 annually for a private four-year school.
9: Oof.
8: Completely understand this. The cost can be very high, especially if you do go to a private school or go to a very expensive school. Those can definitely add up, especially if you haven't saved. You got to take on student loans, et cetera. I get it. But statistics show that you're going to end up making a lot more money financially. According to the Bureau of Labor Statistics, you're going to make about $1,500 a month median if you do have a bachelor's degree. It's going to be $900 a month median if you have a high school diploma.
9: Wow.
8: So it depends on everybody's situation, right?
9: Yeah.
8: It's not for everybody.
9: Right.
8: Trade, et cetera, can be wonderful for some people.
9: Yeah.
8: But college can also provide a great experience.
9: Yes. And I think there's a way to do it. There's,
8: yeah.
9: there's a lot of ways to do it because I hate student loans.
8: Yeah.
9: I had scholarships and student loans, and like I only paid my student loans off like just maybe a few years ago.
8: Yeah.
9: Not that long ago.
8: UH Mono tuition, $11,400. Less than my daughter's preschool, okay? Very affordable. All right, coming up next, the islands are expecting a projected El Nino and active hurricane season.
9: The city joins us with tips and what they're doing to prepare when Take Two returns.
0: Wake up today on the new 1420, Hawaii's news and sports. This is a Westwood One Sports Minute.
13: So the NFL burned down yesterday. Absolute earthquake. Los Angeles Rams have pulled off a historic blockbuster acquiring reigning defensive player of the year, Myles Garrett, from the Cleveland Browns. In exchange for the sack king, LA is shipping two-time Pro Bowl edge rusher Jared Verse alongside a haul of future first, second, and third round draft picks. Blockbuster. I'm Drake Toll.
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7: We're working for Hawaii. You're watching Take Two.
8: We are expecting an active hurricane season here in the Pacific as El Nino conditions are forecast to hit. There are already some systems brewing in the eastern Pacific, and we just started hurricane season yesterday. Joining us now with more is Jennifer Walter, Honolulu's Deputy Director of Emergency Management. Aloha and good morning, Jennifer. Thank you so much for stopping by with us.
21: Thanks for helping us spread the word about hurricane season preparedness.
8: As far as preparedness, what are some of the most important things that people should do this hurricane season?
21: You know, a lot of it is the same message that we give across all hazards. And that's the good news, is that some simple things can keep you safe, whether we have another tsunami warning or flooding or wildfire. Having some supplies, some packed, ready to go in a go kit where you can run out the door, but also building up slowly those 14 days of supplies. We've seen, you know, disasters recently where we've had interruptions that last hours or maybe a couple days, but with hurricanes, we're really talking about potentially weeks of disrupted utilities, stores, supplies getting to the island. And so that's why it's so critical to build that up if you don't have the full 14 days. Signing up for alerts at hnlalert.gov to get early weather forecast, so you know it's coming and you're not surprised by an emergency alert message when things are already happening, is really important. And then making a plan. For hurricane season, we're really emphasizing that people sit down, talk with your family. One of the most important decisions is, are you going to shelter in place? Can you go with friends and family, or do you need to go to what we call a hurricane refuge area, which is really a place of last resort? But looking at, do you live in a place that experiences flooding? Are you, you know, in a coastal area? Is your home older or maybe not kept up, maintained as well? These are all things that make it unsafe for you to stay at home. And we really encourage family or friends who live in a newer home out away from the coast to open up to other people who can shelter in place temporarily while the storm is passing, so that we leave the hurricane refuge areas for those without other options. Always wanting to emphasize that is there if people need it. But those are the kinds of things that if you're not doing in the middle of a really stressful situation when the storm is coming or it's already started raining, can be very empowering to kind of feel in control and a situation that, you know, can make you feel uncomfortable, out of control. So those are the things we want people to do now.
1: Yeah, in those days leading up to a storm, that does definitely make you feel better. We just talked about the El Nino. Why is it this season particularly important to prepare?
21: But they're forecasting if El Nino develops, that we could have a particularly active season in our area of the Pacific. And so that means more named storms. It doesn't mean all of them impact Hawaii, but the more storms that are out there, the greater our chances are that something could impact us. And in previous El Nino years, we've seen that. We've had a lot of threats, in 2015 being the most recent. And so it also creates other hazard conditions, you know, makes us maybe more prone for wildfire conditions. So there's a lot of concern going into this season. And I think, you know, we've had a year where we've had wake-up calls from tsunami. We've had terrible flooding. I really think that, you know, we need to put preparedness front and center. I know it's not something we think about until we're in the middle of it sometimes. But your outcome, how well you fare in an event, is really within your control if you can do just a little bit ahead of time to know what kinds of safe actions to take and have some basic supplies.
1: We're just talking about how maybe the Kona low storms were a dry run for a lot of people to be able to understand what is necessary, what happens around their community, et cetera. Is there anything the DEM can pull from those Kona low storms getting ready for some sort of tropical cyclone if it were to hit Oahu?
21: Yeah, I think one thing that we want to do more of this hurricane season, and you'll see some things rolling out, is help people understand if they're in hazard risk areas. We talk a lot about know if you're in a flood zone, and it's not very easy to look that up. So we have some things coming out to make that a little bit easier. The Weather Service is going to be doing some new forecasting this year as a storm comes with surge, hurricane surge, which people aren't so familiar with, but that's when the wind is blowing water on the coast and it can flood in areas that people aren't accustomed to. So we want to do more education about that, because if people haven't lived through the hurricane, sometimes they don't understand, you know, they haven't experienced flooding where they live, that this is different. This is very different. And so we do ask people to think to the recent events. Was your, you know, roof jeopardized in some of the high winds? Wind events that we just had? Well, think about that magnified in a hurricane. What does that look like? There's some actions that you could take, like hurricane clips, but it may be that you need to figure out a shelter plan during the event. So use these recent events as lessons learned, opportunities for what you wish you had done if you hadn't, or what happens if that power outage goes more than a couple of hours? What are the things that you need, or if the stores are closed? Waiting until the last minute when the storm is tracking is something we really advise against, because there's only limited supplies on island. And if we're all competing for them at the last minute, we're really just depleting our on-island inventory. So if people can do a little bit at a time, you know, buy some extra water as you're making that trip, you know, the next couple months, we'll be in better shape than if we're all trying to rush at the last minute.
1: Well said. You talked about the roof damage. I got some from 40-mile-an-hour winds, so you can imagine, right, hurricane strength, 75-mile-an-hour plus can be very devastating. Where can people go to get more information?
21: They can go to our website, honolulu.gov/DEM. We have a hurricane page under My Hazards that helps you identify some of those factors that you can do ahead of time to protect your home. Some of the decision-making criteria we provide for whether to shelter or stay in place. And then some tips for staying safe during the actual storm, in addition to supply kit lists and things like that. So that's a really good resource. And again, we encourage people to go to hnlalert.gov. If you haven't signed up to make sure that you get weather forecasts and other notifications from the city, in addition to emergency alerts that go to everybody.
1: Yeah, great resource right there. Jennifer Walter with Honolulu DEM, thank you so much for stopping by with us, giving us all these great tips this morning.
21: Thank you so much.
1: All right, folks, coming up next, we'll have a quick check on your morning traffic conditions. We're going to have a look at your full forecast. We do have some storms brewing in the Pacific, and we do have some potential rain today. Keep it here. We'll be right back.
2: 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I'm Jim Ryan, ABC News. Those stories are coming up in Wall Street Now.
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22: 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The NHL's Stanley Cup Final, where champions are made. 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
2: From ABC News, Wall Street Now, AI giant Anthropic is headed toward its initial public offering. No word on how much the company expects to raise, but some experts say the IPO could value Anthropic somewhere around $1 trillion. Tech shares already offered to the public are hoisting the NASDAQ and the S&P 500 higher going into the midday. The Dow Jones Industrial Average, meanwhile, was up 128 points. All three major indexes are in record territory for a second day. Help wanted signs were posted in more businesses in April, according to the Bureau of Labor Statistics. The Job Openings and Labor Turnover Survey, JOLTS, found 7.6 million openings, while 1.7 million workers were laid off, about the same as March. Roommate wanted signs are going up all over the place. Spare Room, a roommate search tool, says offers to share homes are booming in the suburbs. Over the last few years, they've more than doubled in smaller American cities. Jim Ryan, ABC News.
23: There's been a lot of talk about America celebrating its 250th anniversary. 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And did you hear what Vice President Mike Pence said about Donald Trump? 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
5: Good morning, everyone. Your time now, 8:18 for the Take 2 Tuesday. And if you're just tuning in, here's that friendly reminder for you. Central Pacific hurricane outlook for 2026. 70% chance, a higher and above normal hurricane activity. We're averaging about 5 to 13 tropical cyclones with zero systems, though, thankfully, for this June 2nd, located currently in the Central Pacific Basin where we are. Now, this has been since 2015, the highest above normal activity that we've seen due to El Nino's warmer surface area levels for the Central Pacific. So we've got warmer temperatures definitely for this 2026 season. And within the last decade, it's been the highest chance to see upwards of these many cyclones. And friendly reminder, the tropical cyclones could be tropical depression storm or hurricane levels, depending on the sustained wind. So far, we're in the clear for the islands. We're not tracking anything. But coming up next, we'll show you two disturbances forming in the Eastern Pacific Basin. Not expected to impact the Hawaiian Islands, though, here for us. Weather alerts. We also have a pretty busy morning ahead as well. We have the special marine statement. So you want to stay clear from the southwest harbors, high surf advisory until Thursday at 6 a.m. for the southwest surf for all islands as well. Small craft advisory due to the stronger winds for the boaters. So stay clear from the channels in between Molokai, Maui County, and Hawaii Island. And in addition to that, the flood advisory due to the excessive rainfall over in Hawaii Island has been extended now until 10:30 a.m. this morning. So we'll let you know if that's extended further. We've had some pretty long elongated periods of low pressure for the island, so we're seeing more pockets of moisture, and it looks like the lighter trade. So some humidity forecasted as well today. In terms of the ocean forecast, south 8 to 12, that's where the advisory is, and the west 6 to 8. And we are going to see an uptick into tomorrow for Wednesday. Now, there's that quick look overhead for the 7-day forecast. Some better island weather as we head into the second half of this week, especially after today. So starting Wednesday, moving forward, drier trends and partly cloudy skies favored. Daytime highs still mid-80s and lower humidity with the increasing trades starting tomorrow. That's it for our forecast. Brian, I'll send things over to you.
6: All right, mahalo, Brittany, for that weather update. Traffic-wise, let's head out the door this morning. This is going to be Vineyard and Pulley. Pretty popular entrance into downtown. Those cars right there heading further down Vineyard, probably towards the Chinatown area. So we'll bring that flow map right here toward Hawaii Island South. So again, the traffic alert, east end of Wood Valley in Pahala is closed due to flooding. No alternate routes are available. We'll keep you updated throughout the morning. Right here on the island of Oahu, most of that traffic, H1 through that Waikele stretch, still holding strong as you make your way towards Pearl City and Aiea this morning. Of course, Skyline going to be in the blue from that East Kapolei Station towards Pearl Harbor at 23 minutes 26 if you're headed off to the airport. So here's Vineyard and Pulley. If you go further down Pulley, you can hit the Bishop Street and go right into downtown. 57 minutes right now for Waianae, 38-minute drive for Kapolei, 39 minutes out the door from Ewa. And if you're coming on over from Mililani, 33 minutes for you guys, 18-minute drive from the windward side in Kaneohe, 21 minutes from Kailua using the Pulley Highway, and also an 18-minute drive from Hawaii Kai. Well, stick around a couple of minutes on Take Two. The University of Hawaii baseball team had another solid stat season in 2026. Yeah, this episode of Hawaii Sports Tonight dives into the numbers with the leader of the pitching staff. We'll hear from Coach Keith Zunagi and when Take Two returns.
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7: You're watching Take Two.
6: Welcome back. The University of Hawaii baseball team is laying the groundwork for next year, just weeks from ending their 2026 season. Yeah, the Rainbow Warriors, who had their season come to an end in the conference tournament, are now navigating the month-long transfer portal as departures are being replaced. Returning players are also aiming to develop in the offseason. In the latest episode of Hawaii Sports Tonight, UH pitching coach Keith Zuniga, who guided the staff to the nation's third-best ERA this year, spoke about the mentality and mission that he instills in the Manoa bullpen.
28: It's about going and taking what you want, going and getting what's yours. Right? It's attacking. It's an offensive mindset. On the mound, while you're on defense, we're still offensive. and we're going at people and we're attacking that strike zone to the best of our ability. But it's just a mindset I want them all to compete with to go get what they want. Some people wait for good things to happen. Mm-mm. Go get it. Go take it, you know, at the end of the day, because that guy's trying to take something from you, you know. So when we're in control, when we got those 18 seconds on the clock counting down, nothing's going to happen until we throw that baseball. You know, we're going to throw every pitch with conviction, you know, and focus on the things that we can control and let the pitch be what the pitch is, right? But it's just about competing and attacking, and I think they all get it now, you know, and when they look at it, they're going to remember that for the rest of their life, and that's all we're really asking for. That's the only thought. That is the goal, you know, to be in the postseason, you know, and get this place, you know, get this program back where it belongs, you know, with this proud, rich history and tradition. That's the only thing we're looking forward to, you know, while still sticking to our process.
6: Yeah, new episodes of Hawaii Sports Tonight premiere Sundays at 7 p.m. on the KHON Plus app with a television rebroadcast on Mondays at 10:35 p.m. right here on KHON2.
8: 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Coach Zuniga, a very bright star in the coaching world in college baseball. I think three straight years they've been top 20 in the country. There's like 360 Division I teams. They've been top 20 in pitching, which is just incredible what he's done. So good motivation speech right there. I'm ready to run through a wall for Coach.
6: Yeah, I know. He said, mindset is everything. Don't wait for good things to happen.
8: Yeah.
6: Go get it.
8: Yeah, exactly. Yeah. He just turns his guys loose. They've been awesome under his tenure. So a lot of local boys, too, from the high school ranks going to come to the University of Hawaii next year. We got to see a lot of them in the state tournament. So excited for Coach Zuni and the gang. Should be good fun.
6: Good to play at home.
8: That's right.
6: Always good. All right, well, stick around. Top stories of the morning are coming up next.
8: Plus, as we head into the summer months, ocean safety officials want to remind beachgoers the importance of water safety. Love those details for you when Wake Up Today returns.
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13: Jim Rome here through Rome Report. I don't want to overstate this, but a national crisis has been averted. The OKC Thunder are not going to defend their crown after crashing out in Game 7 of the conference finals.

0: Absolutely love this matchup. Too soon for my prediction, but you know it's coming soon. I'm Jim Rome.
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6: Welcome back and happy Aloha Tuesday. I'm Sarah Madison.
7: And I'm Sam Spangler. Thank you so much for joining us here on Take Two. Time to break down your top stories of the day. An accused triple homicide suspect made his first court appearance over on the Big Island.
6: 36-year-old Jacob Daniel Baker appeared before a Hilo judge by Zoom, facing multiple murder and property crime charges connected to the deaths of 3 men in Puna last week. In arguing for no bail, prosecutors cited Baker's prior California conviction for assault with a deadly weapon, saying court records show he allegedly chased and attempted to slash a victim with a knife.
7: They argued witnesses may fear for their safety and pointed to the massive law enforcement response required to capture Baker. The judge ultimately agreed there were significant public safety concerns.
8: Based upon the severity of the accusations, court does find that there are significant public safety concerns.
6: Baker was ordered to undergo a mental health examination. His next court date is August.
7: An Oahu surfer is recovering after a terrifying shark bite at a popular South Shore surf break.
6: Koa Smith was near Cromwell's Beach on Saturday when the incident happened. He was paddling back out after catching a wave when a shark struck without warning. Smith managed to paddle most of the way to shore on his own before being pulled from the water by 3 Good Samaritans.
7: Paramedics on shore called his injuries severe, but 2 surgeries and a skin graft later, Koa's already looking forward to getting back into the ocean with a few different habits.
9: I think this is like a 10-inch open wound. Yeah, it's pretty much most of the side of my left leg is wide open. I may not surf that spot by myself at sunrise, but other than that, no, I'm getting back in the water as soon as I can.
6: Koa remains hospitalized, but is expected to make a full recovery. We'll have more details on how to support the family on K212.com.
7: Meanwhile, as we head into the summer months, ocean safety officials want to remind beachgoers the importance of water safety. This comes as a 64-year-old visitor remains in the hospital this morning after being pulled from the waters off Oahu's North Shore.
6: Lifeguards say he was snorkeling no more than 15 feet from shore when he got into trouble. His wife was also rescued but did not need medical attention. Beachgoers are urged to check with lifeguards before going into the water.
10: So if you do come here, you know, to an unguarded beach, that you're going to have to rely on a mobile responder. So we're going to recommend to the public that if you're planning on coming out to the North Shore and planning on doing some snorkeling, that you do it from a beach park that has a permanent lifeguard tower.
7: Oahu has 44 lifeguard towers across the island. Over on the Big Island, what a difference a day makes. This is a live look at Kilauea, where episode 48 of the ongoing eruption ended abruptly at 1:37 yesterday afternoon. That was after 9 hours of continuous lava fountaining from the North Vent. As for ashfall, the USGS says most tephra fell within the closed area of Hawaii Volcanoes National Park.
6: Now, the Halemaumau eruption is currently paused, but yesterday, this is what it looked like as it made history, setting the record for the most episodes ever recorded for an episodic fountaining eruption, edging out the Pu'u'o eruption, which had 47 fountain episodes.
7: Yeah, the first one, December of 2024, which feels like ages ago. So this thing's going and going. I know it can cause some problems for Big Island residents, people who deal with VOG, et cetera, who it causes some respiratory issues for.
11: Right.
7: But it is so gorgeous.
11: It is. It is kind of hard. Even

0: though there's so many episodes, kind of hard to watch because they've been so short.
1: Yeah, exactly.
0: Right? So it's not even a day long.
1: Yeah, to make it down there, there's traffic, you got battle, et cetera, to time it.
0: Yeah.
1: Tough to get down there and see it in person.
0: Yeah,
1: for those
0: for
1: who
0: sure.
1: have it. Life-changing experience, right?
0: It is.
1: Awesome stuff. All right, time is 8:34 now. Speaking of life-changing experiences, graduation season's currently underway with thousands of high schoolers across the country preparing to accept their diplomas.
0: That's right. And what first looked like a graduation mishap in Milwaukee turned into an emotional reunion. Take a look.
2: Excuse me, I'm being told that we have a small problem, so we have to figure out where his diploma is. We have every diploma except for one. Mr. Wiley, are you in the back? Can you see if we have one in the back, please?
3: Let me go take a look.
4: To my brother, I will cross the ocean a million times for you. I praise God for bringing me home to you safely for your big milestone. Congratulations, Kalen Barksdale. I am so proud of you.
1: Oh, as you just saw, a deployed soldier returning home to surprise her younger brother at his high school graduation in an emotional reunion caught on camera. You can see her walking right there.
0: That is so amazing. In a post following the surprise, Milwaukee Lutheran senior Kalen Barksdale thanked his big sister, mom, and school for the memorable moment.
1: Look at that embrace right there.
0: Aww.
1: That is amazing. Okay. Well executed. It's tough to pull that off, right?
0: For
1: it's
0: sure.
1: Good acting by school staff. And then to hear her voice on the microphone,
0: yeah.
1: I can't imagine what was going through his head.
0: Okay, but Sam, that is the last thing you want to hear.
1: Yeah.
0: Right before you think you're going to get your diploma and
1: Poor
0: graduate.
1: Kalen. You can see him standing there like, wait, what? What's going on? I'm the only one who doesn't have a diploma?
0: I know.
1: Singled out for all your friends.
0: Yeah. Right, yeah. I don't like... Totally would catch me off guard completely. I'm like, what?
1: Yeah.
0: What's going on? Because
1: yeah.
0: I'll be thinking like, did I turn in my paperwork?
1: Yeah.
0: Did I get the grade I needed to get?
1: What a roller coaster promotion.
0: I know.
1: That is such a perfect ending. Very cool. All right, coming up next on Take Two, interested in becoming a firefighter?
0: Yeah, the Honolulu Fire Department joins us with more on their recruitment event. That's next after the break.
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6: Westwood One Sports presents this special tennis update. It's day 10 in Paris, and a couple of rising stars are battling in a quarterfinal match under the lights. 28th-seeded Joao Fonseca and 26th-seeded Yakov Menchik are just underway. Meanwhile, the winner will face three-time Grand Slam finalist Alexander Zverev, who defeated Rafael Hodar today in three sets. And with Carlos Alcaraz, Jannik Sinner, and Novak Djokovic all out of the mix, Zverev is now the favorite to win his first major title, and he knows exactly what he needs to do.
7: Quite simple. It's me playing well. I've said it before, I think I really have to trust my game and have to trust my tennis and trust myself. And if I play well, then I think that's 99% of the work.
6: On the women's side, last year's semifinalist Mira Andreeva knocked off Romanian Sorana Cristea 6-love 6-3, so she moves on to play 15-seeded Marta Kostyuk, who defeated fellow Ukrainian Alina Svitolina 6-3 2-6 6-2. With this tennis update, I'm Erica Herskowitz, Westwood One Sports.
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0: Firefighters save lives and protect us from danger. If that's something you would like to do, then the Honolulu Fire Department is looking for you. Public Information Officer for HFD, Captain Kale Pelegawan, joins us this morning to share more about the department's recruitment opportunity. Thank you so much for joining us.
12: Good morning, Sarah. Thank you for having me.
0: So I know that this is a huge process. Can you tell us what applicants can expect?
12: Yeah, so beginning midnight this morning, people have the opportunity over the next few days to apply with the City and County of Honolulu to be a firefighter recruit for the Honolulu Fire Department. And this opportunity ends on the 4th at 11:59 p.m. So there's some urgency into getting your applications in early. And the way it typically goes is it's every other year. So if you miss this window, you might have to wait till 2028.
0: Oh, wow. All right. Okay. So thank you for coming on here to share more about this. What is the training process like?
12: So the training process, our recruit academy is about 8.5 months where we'll put guys through all the firefighting training required to get out there at the stations, as well as our emergency medical response training. We will train all our recruits up to the National Registry EMTB level. And then some other things about introduction to things like search and rescue, hazardous materials, driver training.
0: What qualities are you guys looking for in an applicant?
12: Qualities that could make firefighter candidates stand out. Definitely hardworking, motivated, dependable, a heart for service is always something strong to have. We have the opportunity to give back to our communities. For many of us, it's communities where we're born and raised alongside, right? So it's a privilege, and it's a something to be proud of.
0: It definitely gives you a sense of purpose if you're helping the community and the community that you live. Can you tell us about the other benefits about being a firefighter?
12: The other benefits, you are a City and County of Honolulu employee, so we get competitive pay, medical, retirement benefits, paid vacation, sick. The fire department on its own, we're a very diverse department, one of the biggest in the country. And so after you've established yourself as a firefighter, you have opportunities to explore those different pathways. And a benefit would be career development, promotion, yeah. And you've joined the family, the HFD Ohana, and there's a lot of pride, again, that comes with serving alongside a strong department family.
0: What you guys do, definitely unique. You're putting yourself out there for us to protect the community and everything. But then also another unique aspect about the job is you said the scheduling.
12: Yeah.
0: It's pretty unique.
12: So the way it works, we are a 3-platoon system. Essentially, the month is split into thirds, at which point one of those platoons will be covering a 24-hour shift. So we start our shifts at 8 a.m. in the morning. We work for 24 hours, and we get off at 8 a.m. the next morning. So we'll work a day. We'll go home, we'll work another day, we'll go home, and we'll work a third day of that cycle, and then it's a 4-day off.
0: Right.
12: So a lot of opportunity to, like, if you're out and established again as a beyond your probation, overtime, other careers, if you're interested, or hobbies, or family life, it's definitely important to maintain that work-family balance.
0: All right, no, that's so awesome to hear. All right, so we've got that, the application window. It's going to be this week. It's a very small window. So if people are interested, they definitely have to start right now, right?
12: Yes.
0: Where can they go to apply?
12: You can visit our site at fire.honolulu.gov, and navigate it. It'll take you directly there to the City and County of Honolulu Department of Human Resources site, where you actually will submit the application. But you can learn a lot more about our fire department, some safety messaging, or follow us on our social medias.
0: Yeah, absolutely. We'll have that on our website as well at k2n2.com. And you guys, this is a very busy time for you guys too, right? With wildfire season and all of that. Tell us more about what's happening.
12: Yeah, we're very inspired by everything that transpired over the last few months, right? I know it's been a challenging situation for many and still is throughout the severe weather events. And so we want to give a big mahalo for all the communities out there for standing together and standing alongside first responders. So mahalo for that. And fire, we'd just like to encourage everybody to maintain that attitude of preparation. Please utilize HWMO.org, the Hawaii Wildfire Management Organization, for all things wildfire prevention and preparedness. And for anything disaster preparedness and safety information, the City and County of Honolulu Department of Emergency Management website. So yeah, be prepared and have those plans in place well before emergencies arrive.
0: Well, Captain Keopele Gawin with HFD, thank you very much for the insight and about the application process.
12: Thank you for having me.
0: Coming up next, a quick morning check on those traffic conditions. And just ahead, Brittany, we'll have your full forecast, including the storms brewing in the Pacific when Wake Up Today returns.
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19: Typhus is caused by a bacteria that is spread to humans from contact with fleas, usually through an interaction with a flea-infested animal. The symptoms are very similar to a cold: fever, chills, body aches, nausea, cough, and rash on the stomach, chest, and back are most common. If not treated quickly, it can cause severe illness, organ damage, and even death in rare instances. Typhus is diagnosed with a blood test, but a caution, it may not always come back positive in the first week after infection. Once identified, doctors can easily treat with antibiotics. The best way to avoid typhus is to steer clear of fleas. Keep your pets up to date on flea control, properly store food, and keep lids on trash cans to prevent contact with rodents and wild animals. When handling sick or dead animals, always use protection such as gloves, long sleeves, and insect repellent. With this Medical Minute, I'm Melissa Adon.
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23: Good morning, everyone. Your time now, 8:47 a.m. for this Take 2 Tuesday. And yes, if you're just tuning in, we do have two disturbances brewing in the Eastern Pacific Basin, not expected to veer off, impact the Hawaiian Islands, thankfully. But still worthy to note, we've got 90% chance of one developing into a tropical depression, tropical storm, or hurricane status. Right now, it looks like this tropical cyclone system could potentially be just depression status, but we'll keep you up to date there in the Eastern Pacific and southwest of Mexico, 40% chance of developing. So with El Nino and our warm ocean temperatures, we're expecting a pretty high chance to see between, just once again, about 3 to even 15 tropical cyclones this season. But it is June 2nd, so still fairly early in the season. We'll keep you up to date, and at least for the next week, we're safe here for our islands. Here's a look at the weather alerts for you. We do have quite a few to talk about still, though. We've got the special marine statements, so you want to stay clear from the southwest harbors and offshore areas, as well as the surf. Stay away from the southwest surf, unless, of course, you're a professional. We've got this through 6 a.m. Thursday with the high surf advisory for all islands. Small craft advisory is also issued for easterly islands offshore areas, channels in between Molokai, Maui County, and Hawaii Island. So any small boats, charters, vessels, again, still not the best time to be out on the waters. And flood advisory has been extended until 10:30 a.m. for Hawaii Island due to the excessive rainfall there. And we've had pretty much elongated low pressure for the islands, so we are seeing those pockets of moisture pretty heavily for easterly islands. We'll still get some rain for Kauai County and Oahu a little bit today with overcast skies. And quickly, the south shores, 8 to 12, west shores, 6 to 8, with that uptick tomorrow. And friendly reminder for the advisory that's issued now through Thursday morning until 6 a.m. The week ahead for you on the screen. Overhead, though, drier trends favoring partly cloudy conditions Wednesday into the rest of this week at least. And then increasing trade, so humidity will go down in the forecast. Breezier conditions starting Wednesday tomorrow. That's it as for our forecast. Brian, I'll send things over to you.
1: All right, mahalo, Brittany, for that weather update. Traffic-wise, let's head out the door this morning. We'll check on these cameras. Here's Vineyard and Pali, that traffic waiting at the light, heading further down Vineyard, probably towards Chinatown area or even a different route into downtown this morning. Of course, Skyline's going to be in the blue this morning from that East Kapolei station towards Pearl Harbor at 23 minutes, 26 if you're headed off to the airport. That traffic, H1 through that Waikele stretch, kind of holding steady as you approach towards Pearl City and Aiea this morning. Zip lane is open, my friend, so that's good news. And here again is Vineyard and Pali in case you're using that route to head into work this morning. So drive times are on the way, 52 minutes from Waianae, 35 for Kapolei, 36-minute cruise into town from Ewa. And if you're coming on over from Mililani, it's about 31 minutes for you guys. 18-minute drive from Kaneohe using Likelike. Also on the windward side in Kailua, that's going to be 20 minutes via the Pali Highway. And Hawaii Kai, we'll see you guys here in about 19 minutes. Sam and Sarah, over to you.
2: All right, mahalo, Brian. Time is 8:50 now. New York City's mayor signed a mock executive order, and he got some help from little friends.
4: Yeah. Zoran Mamdani's order repealed bedtime for children in the city to stay up late to watch the 2026 NBA Finals. Take a look.
7: Who's ready to watch the Knicks win the championship?
24: Me!
7: All right, here we go. Here is our mayor's order. Repealing kids' bedtimes for the Knicks Finals run. Are we ready?
24: Yeah.
7: Who here was alive in 1999?
2: I think just you, Mr. Mayor, with all games in the finals set to tip off at 8:30 p.m. local time. Mayor Mamdani threw his support behind the city's youngsters to support the Knicks. Mayor Mamdani invited children to leave their handprints on the document.
4: The San Antonio Spurs host the Knicks in Game 1 of the finals tomorrow night. The Knicks are playing in the finals for the first time since 1999.
2: Yeah, when they also played the Spurs. I remember that as a kid.
4: Yeah.
2: This is fantastic. They have the exact opposite problem that we do. Mm-hmm. All their games tip off very late. And for us, it's always early, right? So it'll be 2:30 for us. Super Bowl, et cetera, kicks off early for us. So, like, kids just getting out of school. For them, they're going to bed.
4: Yeah, exactly. Okay, so do you think, though, that they're more excited about the Knicks playing in the playoffs or that they don't have to go to bed?
2: They don't have to go to bed.
4: Yeah.
2: They're probably hoping, too, that another executive order ice cream so we can stay up late with the sugar rush. Come on, Mr. Mayor. All right, still to come, Taylor Swift is going to infinity and beyond.
4: Yeah, more on the pop star's latest single for the new Toy Story movie when Take Two returns.
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8: Hi, folks. Finally on Take Two, Taylor Swift is going to infinity and beyond.
1: That's right. The pop superstar announced a new original song, I Knew It, I Knew You, for Disney and Pixar's Toy Story 5. The track will be the first time she's released new music since 2025's The Life of a Showgirl.
8: In addition to news of Swift's involvement, Disney recently revealed that Bad Bunny will have a voice cameo in the film as the voice of Pizza with Sunglasses. The single drops on Friday ahead of the animated film's release in theaters, which is coming up on June 19th.
1: And it's going
8: to
1: be a hit.
8: We don't have to wait. So yeah, we know it's going to be a hit. I'm really excited to see what it sounds like.
1: Yeah.
8: We think of Toy Story. You think of Randy Newman, right?
1: Yes.
8: You got a friend in me. So I wonder, yeah, if it's going to have that Randy Newman sound.
1: I don't know. I know. I'm looking forward to it. Now yeah. I want to watch the movie more, actually. Yeah.
8: It'll be good fun. All right, folks, don't go anywhere. Living 808's coming up right after this.
1: That's right. So let's toss it over to Johnny for a preview of today's rundown. Good morning, John.
9: Two very happy people about Taylor Swift. Of course, Brittany and then Kelly Simon. Huge fans. All right, coming up on this Tuesday edition of Living 808, she's cooked for millions, written best-selling cookbooks, and now she's taking center stage. Katie Chen is bringing the laughs, the heart, and maybe even a little shiitake to Manoa Valley Theater. Katie's on the show live to talk all about it with us. Plus, your hands may be trying to tell you something, and ignoring it could make things worse. And before you blame your keyboard, your phone, or even getting older, you may want to hear what these doctors have to say about carpal tunnel syndrome and a treatment that's getting patients back to normal in just days. We'll have that. And coffee, check. Donuts, absolutely. But wait until you hear what Dunkin' is serving up now. From fruity energy drinks to refreshing new creations and free donut deals for National Donut Day, we're getting a taste of all the sweet details. Stick around for Living 808. That's coming up next. Sam and Sarah, back over to you guys.
8: All right, mahalo, Johnny. Katie Chin's pun, fantastic. All right, folks, that'll do it for us here on Take Two.
1: Thank you so much for joining us. We'll see you bright and early tomorrow morning.

0: Westwood One presents Today in Women's Sports. Caitlin Clark and the Indiana Fever had a tough trip to the West Coast. First, they lost a close one to the Golden State Valkyries, which snapped Indiana's three-game winning streak. Then on Saturday, they were defeated by the Portland Fire, 100-84. Clark was limited to just 6 points, and the Fever went 5 of 22 from beyond the arc. As of yesterday, head coach Stephanie White's squad still leads the league in points per game, but they rank in the bottom half of three-point percentage.
1: It's finding your teammate, your open teammate on time. And then other times we're getting good looks and we're just not knocking them down. You know, I think that that's something that's going to come. But I'd like to see us early in the game, try to get to the rim, get some opportunities in the paint at the free throw line. And then when the defense collapses, then we can get those uncontested looks.
0: The Indiana Fever now have a 4-4 record on the season, and they will try to get back on track Thursday when they host the Atlanta Dream. With Today in Women's Sports, I'm Jody Jackson on Westwood One.
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5: The Tony Awards have announced a special performance ahead of Sunday's show. Tony, host Pink, will be joined by Queen Latifah, Whitney Levitt, Julianne Hough, and more to honor the musical Chicago's historic 30-year run. The Tony Awards will air this Sunday on CBS and stream on Paramount+.
6: You shouldn't be trying to steal my hat.
5: Kelly Ripa and Mark Consuelos have executive produced a new docuseries for Hulu. Squatters, Get the F Out of My House is a 6-part series that tells the stories of ordinary people and the squatters living rent-free on their properties. The series premieres on Hulu and Hulu on Disney Plus on June 4th. Disney is the parent company of Hulu, Disney Plus, and ABC News. Anna Kendrick is stepping into a new role. ABC Audio has confirmed that Kendrick will direct the upcoming Netflix film, The Seven Husbands of Evelyn Hugo. Michelle Franz and ABC News.
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5: Westwood One Sports presents this special tennis update. It's been a rainy day 10 in Paris, so the roof is closed at Châtrier, where the highly anticipated quarterfinal match is underway. 26-seeded Yakov Menchik leads 28-seeded Joao Fonseca after one set. The winner will play three-time Grand Slam finalist Alexander Zverev. Zverev beat Rafael Hodar today in three sets. The pressure is on for Zverev, who emerged as the favorite with Carlos Alcaraz, Jannik Sinner, and Novak Djokovic out of the picture, but he's not thinking about that.
6: I don't particularly care. I focus on the next match, and I focus on the opponent that is across the net, and that's the only thing that I can control.
5: Zverev, who's dropped just one set across his five matches so far at Roland Garros, is on to his fifth semifinal in Paris as he seeks his first Grand Slam title. As for the women, last year's semifinalist, eighth-seeded Mira Andreeva knocked out Romanian Sorana Cârstea today, so she moves on to play Marta Kostyuk, who defeated fellow Ukrainian Alina Svitolina in three sets. With this tennis update, I'm Erica Herskowitz, Westwood One Sports.
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11: Here are your political insights from ABC News. It will obey a federal judge's ruling temporarily freezing the Trump administration's $1.8 billion fund, says the Justice Department. The money was to pay people claiming injuries from the Biden years. Sources told ABC News that Republicans strongly opposed the fund. Reaction by Republican senators at the Capitol to ABC's Jay O'Brien was muted. Missouri's Eric Schmidt.
12: My understanding DOJ is not moving forward, so it's a moot point.
11: Texas's John Cornyn.
13: Was this a miscalculation of the president?
14: Yes, I guess I'd call it that.
11: Among Democrats, Arizona's Mark Kelly.
15: This thing's a disgrace. Let's call this what it is.
0: This is corruption in broad daylight.
11: Noting the January 6th rioters who attacked police officers could apply for payment, Michigan Democratic Senator Alyssa Slotkin.
15: Democrats and Republicans should understand that U.S. taxpayer dollars should not be paid to people who have been convicted of violent crimes.
11: Those are your political insights. Chuck Sievertson, ABC News.
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0: Chris LaCrosse or something. That was the obvious winner. Albie likes to remind us of who we are, where we're from, where we're going. Burning airwaves. Is that not the best? Give me that one, though. Taking calls on air, he won't compromise. I love that. No need for alibis. Rome is burning down. Feel the fire rise. What do you mean AI's a problem? Taking calls on air, he won't compromise. How did that not win? That is not better than the Yacht Rock. I mean, that is better than the Yacht Rock, I should say. The AI Yacht Rock. Want to know something amazing? All right, so think about all those idiots in Nevada. No names mentioned. All of you. Dino and that whole crew. It took us 20 seconds to make each one of those. Hey, Dino, here's your shout out. I could give you 20 years and you couldn't compose something like that. We were able to do it in 20 seconds. Honestly, Dino, if I were to say to you right now, on your mark, it said go. Dino, your mark is coming in 3, 2, 1. Here's 20 years. Compose something better than any of those things. There's no way you could do it. And we did each and every one of those things in 20 seconds. Dino, if you spent every second of every day for the next 2 decades, and I said to you, at the end of that, here's $20 million. Produce something better than this. And I dangled you $20 million at the end of that time. You still couldn't. Dino, come up. I'll give you 20 years, and I bet you can't come up with a better single line than taking calls on air, he won't compromise. Dino, you couldn't do that. 20 years, Dino. Your life's work. Your life's work. Be like Neems and Michael Jordan's dad. Except that robot, we came up with that in 20 seconds. Damn AI. All right, so next thing. Just sidebar. I'm just playing off of what Alvin dropped in there. Alvin will do that once in a while. So here's an interesting choice. If you were faced with this, what would you rather do or be? The backup quarterback of the Jets or a desk analyst for CBS? Now, on the one hand, being a backup on a crappy team is like the best job in sports, right? There is no pressure. There are no expectations, but you still get a pretty good paycheck. And you get to keep what's left of your career going and probably even get to play at some point. But the downside is you have to play for the Jets. Obviously, that part was a deal breaker because Russell Wilson, a.k.a. Russet, has chosen CBS. This was yesterday. I meant to get to it yesterday. But check out the way Ian Rappaport shared the news yesterday at Rap Sheet. Quote, Pro Bowl QB Russell Wilson, who has an offer to be a backup QB, has elected to accept an offer to join the CBS sports team for their Sunday pregame show and more, sources say. As At Sports Rappaport reported, Wilson may not be retiring, but at least a pause on his playing career.
1: Let's ride.
0: Let's pause. Wait, what?
1: Let's ride.
0: He's going to join CBS, but not retire? Even though he has an offer from the Jets to be a backup? I'm looking at Myles Garrett right now at a presser with Les Snead on one side and Sean McVay on the other. Man, it just looks weird. It looks really weird. So anyway, back to Russet. So Russet's not done playing. He just doesn't want to be a Jet. Or he'd rather be a member of CBS than be a Jet. And since he has no better offers, he's just going to pop.